0: makes you more frustrated. So what you hope is that when you take the field every week that you're going to get a fair crack.
1: Meantime, New South Wales have been crowned the LCA NRL Wheelchair Championship winners after a 28-18 win over North Queensland in the final on the Gold Coast yesterday. And in cricket, Brendan McCullum has been sacked as England Test coach, but he will continue to lead England's men's white ball teams.
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6: And we are currently on 14 degrees, heading to a maximum today of 16, with a partly cloudy day and high chance of showers, most likely this afternoon and evening. For Tuesday, cloudy, very high chance of showers, a maximum of 15. 15 is expected also for Wednesday, with a slight chance of a shower and light winds. For Thursday, partly cloudy, slight chance of a shower once again, a maximum of 16, and exactly the same for Friday. Maximum of 16, partly cloudy day. Abundant, no, it's not Abundant Life, is it? It's not Monday, it's not Sunday, it's Monday, and it's Country Shoebox. Good to have you here. And as we go through the next hour, and enjoy the music that comes your way. Hope you have a great day today. Whatever the weather's doing for you, don't let it stop you doing anything. Don't let it stop you living. You rug up if it's cold, get out and do something. You can. There's always plenty to do, somewhere to go. There is. Let's go with Charlie Lansborough and this lovely song from his Storyteller album. And here he is with a song called A Father's Song.
7: Just recently I was talking to our Jamie and I said to him, do you know, if I were you, Jamie, I'd consider emigrating to Australia. I think there's more prospects for you with your talents there at present than there are here. Thelma was horrified. Don't be telling him that, she said. And although I too would be devastated to think of him, Louise and little Jacob on the other side of the world, I was trying to think unselfishly, and that perhaps he would have better opportunities in a young Australia. This song is a father saying to his son or his daughter, listen, I understand you've got to go. Go with my blessing. But always remember that wherever you are, I love you.

What a beautiful song from Charlie Lansbury there, A Father's Song at 10 past 11. Been asked for one of mine. Thank you, Maria Taylor, over there in South Africa, and for Lisa, over there in Scotland. Enjoy. Blue Aussie Girl.

That was Bobby Bear there. Put a little lovin' on me. Put a little lovin' on me. That's right, Bobby Bear and Laputis. I think that's how you say his name. My Angel Came As You. Such a beautiful song. And of course, myself there with Blue Aussie Girl. Time is 10:24. Thank you very much, Esme, for your phone call. Sorry to hear you've been so unwell, but here you go. We're fighters, girl. You got to keep going. And good for you. And I'll find a song for you in just a few minutes. But this one's going out to Jean up there in Horsham and Mama Polly. Eamon McCann with Helena Sherry. I have to be honest, I haven't played this one and I haven't heard this one, but anything from Eamon McCann is going to be wonderful anyway, is it not? Sure is. It's their version of Jackson, along with Helena Sherry, as I said.

Great version from Eamon McCann and Helena Sherry. I have another Eamon McCann song coming up, but I've got to do the next one for Mary. Thanks for your phone call, Mary. And I did have her in, and I did have her coming up very next. So good timing. Here she is for you, Kathy Kane with Lie to Linda. Have a good day.

0: There you go. Esme, no better song to have played you. Appreciate the good things. And we do, don't we? When you've been through stuff, you do. Eamon McCann, that was again. It is 10:33 here at the studios of Gippsland FM 104.7. That's not what we want, is it? We've been there, done that.
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And that was John Glenn, Old Love Affair. John Hogan was there with Brown Eyes. And, of course, Charlie Lansbury with Speak to Me, Darling. Time is marching on at 10:44. Let's keep the music flowing, shall we? Let's go with it. Glenn Flynn and Rosalind Clare with Heaven Only Knows.

Bobby Bear. He's the winner. There you go. Oh, well, that's a good fun song to finish on today. Thank you for having me in your little part of your world, wherever that's been. And thank you for the phone calls and the messages and the Facebook messages. Appreciate them all. Go on and have a great day today, whatever the weather be. Don't let it stop you. Take care. Look out for each other. Keep smiling. And don't forget that life is what you make it for yourself. It's ciao for me.

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1: Hello, I'm Lewis Donaldson. Royal Commissioner Virginia Bell has warned against anti-Semitic attacks on those who appear at the hearings. In opening of the fourth block of hearings in Melbourne today, Virginia Bell says Jewish witnesses have been subject to such attacks and it must not continue.
2: Several witnesses who have given evidence of their experience of anti-Semitism have been subject to ugly anti-Semitic attacks following that evidence. To lessen this risk, some witnesses will be giving evidence under pseudonyms at this hearing.
1: Home Affairs Minister Tony Burke says he won't be going out of his way to assist suspected Australian ISIS fighters return to Australia. It's anticipated the 13 men will soon be freed from an Iraqi prison and will attempt to seek an Australian passport. Speaking to the Seven Network, Minister Burke says if he has a legal option to thwart that return, he will.
3: I won't lift a finger to help them, and wherever we've got a legal power to be able to keep them away for longer, we'll take it.
1: Queensland's new e-mobility laws have led to the seizure of more than 100 dangerous and illegal e-bikes and scooters. The state government says 420 traffic infringement notices have been issued to riders, and it's warning offenders the crackdown is only just beginning. The laws target dangerous riding behaviour, drink riding, helmet offences, illegal high-powered devices and speeding. Patients and taxpayers would benefit under a revised approach to community pharmacy policy. Shannon Kirkwood has the details.
4: The Grattan Institute report says under the current arrangement, pharmacy owners control the funding and policy deals, with the Pharmacy Guild of Australia calling the shots. The report says patients are missing out on cheaper medicines and recommends a multi-pronged strategy to ensure community pharmacies provide better value for patients and taxpayers. Among the proposed changes, an end to backroom deals, the independent setting of fees, a phasing out of restrictions on discounting medicines, and an increase of funding of pharmacists in GP clinics.
1: 19 months after rebels toppled Syria's President Bashar al-Assad, and its new parliament has held its inaugural session in Damascus. Among the key tasks, the drafting of a new constitution and the establishment of a democratic transition. New President Ahmed al-Sharaa addressed the session.
5: I call on you to make this parliament a model of responsibility and competence, and to contribute to establishing a culture of dialogue, the rule of law and respect for institutions, and to be partners in building the new Syria. Syria today is writing a new chapter in its history that expresses its civilization, its values and its heritage, so that together we may create a new chapter in the building of a modern Syria.
1: That from the BBC. The federal government says the number of free TAFE course enrolments has reached more than 800,000. The program, established in 2023, is largely being taken up with young people aged 24 and under, who make up 35% of those enrolments, while around 30% of enrolments were from regional communities. To sport, in the WNBL, Brooke Basham has signed with the Tasmania Jewels as the club's final domestic rostered player for its debut season. Round one of the WNBL season gets underway on October 15. The Jewels take on Geelong in the opening game. And the Football Players Union has rejected the latest pay deal proposed by the Australian Professional Leagues. It means industrial action may soon be taken by Socceroos and Matildas contracted to A-League clubs.
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8: Hi, and welcome to Dollars and Making Sense, a weekly show about finance, money and investing. I'm your host, Ray Trevison from OTG Capital. 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We are a community service. We do education, education, and more education, not product plug. but the CRN tells me I need to let people know that we are sponsored. So that's the bit of regulatory bit out of the way. I'm really pleased to welcome to the microphone this week, for the first time, Nathan Hood. He is a service person. I'll get Nathan to explain it a bit more, but Nathan is with the Australian Shareholders Association. Now, Nathan, I found out through Rachel Waterhouse, who was recently on the show, knows a lot about investing and using AI. And I thought it would be really, really good to have Nathan on the show to talk about his perspectives on AI and what it can and can't do. And I think first and foremost, Nathan, maybe give a bit of an intro to the audience about who you are, what you do, what your qualifications are, and, you know, all the good stuff.
9: Sure. Thanks, Ray. Thanks for having me on the show. My name's Nathan Hood, and I'm the membership officer here at the Australian Shareholders Association. Been here now for just under 12 months, but I was a member of the ASA before taking on the paid role. I started out in the ASA just as a member, attending member groups, and then I quickly became a convener of a group, and I now convene two groups. So what that allows me to do is to talk to a lot of members on a pretty regular basis and hear about different things that are, you know, of interest to them at the moment. And certainly probably the thing that's discussed the most in my member chats is AI at the moment. So it's a huge theme.
8: Yeah, it's one of those topics that you really just can't get away from. And given that my own background before I retrained and became a finance professional, I was in information tech, and I was part of the internet boom that occurred in the late 90s and early 2000s. I was part of a big internet company at that time, and they're still big today, Cisco. We were a software company. We got acquired by Cisco. And so in my late 30s, early 40s, I was part of this massive, massive ramp up of interest on the internet. And I got to tell you, it was just life-changing. It really was. And we were talking about lots and lots of money being spent at that time to tool up and build infrastructure for the internet. What's happening in AI, though, is another scale even bigger than what happened 25 years ago. And so, Nathan, it's hard to ignore, because the amount of infrastructure and money that is being spent in artificial intelligence really is quite mind-boggling, isn't it?
9: Oh, absolutely. I think there's a lot of parallels to what you probably experienced during that tech boom, I guess, what it was known as back then. But this is on another scale that we've never seen before. The rate at which some of these companies is growing is faster than any companies in history. And you can see why. I mean, there's just so many applications that, you know, AI can address now that I think, you know, and that's what sort of probably came apparent to me very early on in using AI, was that it wasn't just about, you know, asking a simple prompt to the AI and then having it give me an answer. I realized that, you know, the limit was more so my ability to ask good questions, really, than the actual tool itself. So yeah, it's a fascinating time to be alive.
8: Yeah, I'm not going to go into specific AI engines today, because that can be, gosh, that can be 10 shows, let alone, you know, part of today. I mean, I've been recommended a whole bunch of different ones. I got one bundled into an office suite that I subscribe to, one of the big majors out of the United States. There are lots of offers out there, but I don't want to go into that today. So I guess from your perspective, and because you get exposure to so many investors, both retail and wholesale, but primarily more retail, I believe, why has AI become relevant now to everyday investors in your mind?
9: Well, I think it's become relevant because suddenly they have a tool that often, the bigger players, I guess, have had access to. The big players have got, you know, resources to do research that the little guys, you know, like you and I don't have. But now AI kind of levels the playing field in many ways. And so, you know, the volume of information that we can get through with AI as a tool, you know, in terms of analyzing company announcements, annual reports, is phenomenal. And we can get through so much work now. And so that enables us then to make comparisons and to, you know, to really scrutinize these reports in a much, much shorter period of time. And so that, I think, initially at least, is what the appeal is to a lot of the people that I'm speaking to, is that they have got this tool now to really help them with their research.
8: Yeah, I must say, I've been away from the investor forums for quite a while. I've been focusing on my own professional work. And so I've been part of the North Shore investor groups at Mosman, where you and I met a number of years back with Keith Reedy's group. And I'm rejoining Keith's group actually at the Warringah Library.
9: Yep.
8: But given that I've been away from this discussion area for quite some time, what do you think are the most practical uses of AI today in your mind for investors?
9: Yeah, I think you know, there's levels to the game, I suppose. And so you really do need to, you know, start off with playing with the tool. I think that's the first step, is to actually understand what the tool requires of you. I think so, you know, a lot of people that I've spoken to that have had, I guess, negative experiences using AI, when they've told me how they've gone about it, it's kind of more clear to me why they've probably had a negative experience, because they have just asked a very vague question. And of course, if you ask a vague question, you're probably going to get a vague answer. And so, you know, as people have started to play with it and started to you know, sort of understand the logic, I think, behind it, they're realizing primarily that it is a research partner. It is a way to, you know, distill information, to draw conclusions. But again, the AI is your partner. It's your assistant, you know. And I think where people do get disappointed with AI is when they try and hand over all of the control to the AI and expect it to give them the answers and tell them what to do. That's not what AI is designed to do. And if you do that, then you will be disappointed. But if you use it as a research assistant, you can get through a tremendous amount of work. And you can also do a lot of, you know, learning with it as well. So you can question your own beliefs and your own conclusions and see if these things really do matter in terms of, you know, the market and what makes things go up and down, right? So, that's what I'm finding, is a lot of them are just, you know, discovering a lot more about the market, about the rules of the market, and about, you know, their own beliefs and whether they actually hold water when they do ask the AI to, you know, dig deeper.
8: I guess it reminds me of an old adage. I'm old enough to remember when calculators were first introduced into school classrooms. And our maths teacher back at the day, I still remember, I went to Catholic school, and he sat there very wisely and very sagely, said, G-I-G-O. And we sat there, G-I-G-O, what's that? And garbage in, garbage out. And funnily enough, you know, 50, 60 years later, that rule really hasn't changed, has it?
9: No, it hasn't. And I mean, it's funny that you use that analogy, because I've used the calculator analogy a lot as well, because, you know, people are kind of, one sort of message that I've heard from some members is that they're a bit skeptical about AI and how, you know, it's going to make the human race, I guess, you know, less intelligent, because now we're just going to outsource all of our decisions to AI and all of our hard work. And I guess it's the same as a calculator. There are some people that never bothered to work out how to actually do you know, addition and multiplication and just use the calculator. And so those people, you know, probably won't, you know, develop so well in their mathematics abilities. And it will be the same with AI. There'll be people that will use it just, you know, to do everything for them and reduce the amount of thinking required. But there'll be plenty of others that will use it and use it to elevate their intelligence and elevate their ability to ask, you know, intelligent questions and to really get to the root cause of problems and to find better solutions. So, you know, like anything, there's always two sides to these things.
8: Yeah, again, it makes me smile, because when you become sucked into, and I'm going to again use the very basic analogy of a calculator, you get sucked into the notion the calculator spits out an answer and it's always right. The very same maths teacher back in the day said to us, always do a quick mental arithmetic check.
9: Yep.
8: And even, you know, he said to me, Kane, really sage words. He said, you don't have to get the answer exactly correct, but if you, for example, plug in 60 times 60, you know that the answer should be 360, mm-hmm. or should it have an extra zero? And
9: That's
8: 60
9: right.
8: times 60, you sit there, oh, hang on. No, there should be actually four. And so just by quickly doing that mental arithmetic, and you're absolutely right, you don't stop thinking just because AI is there. And I, again, some really sage things that basic rules still apply.
9: 100%.
8: So I guess, can you give a simple example of how an investor might use AI before an annual general meeting, for example, or after a company has issued its results?
9: Yeah, absolutely. So this is one of the most powerful ways, I think, that, you know, certainly people that are new to AI can start to get results. And so I always said very early on to people that I spoke to in my investor groups, AI works a lot better if you can give it the documents first, rather than just saying, you know, tell me about, you know, how XYZ company is going. If you can take the annual report from that company and upload it to the AI and then say, now look at this report, please tell me, you know, and then give me some insights. Ask me, you know, tell me about, you know, the pay for directors, and tell me about, you know, all the various different metrics. But also the other thing that you can do with AI, which is one of the most powerful things, is you can say to it, I've just uploaded this annual report. What would be some good questions for me to ask you to interrogate this report? So that's what I learned very early with AI, was that, you know, the limit to my abilities using AI was the questions that I was able to come up with. And so I spent such a long time asking the AI, what questions should I be asking you? What questions do other people ask you? And that's how I learned to ask better questions of AI.
8: Yeah, I think I'm going to pick up on that. We're just about at halftime. You're here on Dollars and Making Sense, a weekly show about finance, money and investing. I'm here with Nathan Hood, who is the services manager, members manager, with the Australian Shareholders Association. And we've had his CEO, Rachel Waterhouse, on the show before. We're talking today about AI. We are going to take a very short break and be back with you in just a moment.
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8: Hi, and welcome back to Dollars and Making Sense, a weekly show about finance, money and investing. I'm your host, Ray Trevison. I'm really pleased to have at the microphone and camera this week for the first time, Nathan Hood, who is the Member Services Manager for the Australian Shareholders Association. I got it wrong again. I know I'm going to get your title right sooner or later. Anyways, doesn't matter. Nathan's with the ASA, and I'm really pleased that he's coming on because he knows a lot about using AI, artificial intelligence, in investing. And I guess from a day-to-day thing, one of the things that I derived as a freebie from the New South Wales State Government, they provide a lot of training for people that run small businesses, and they provided an AI workshop free of charge, which I did, and I learned this thing called prompt engineering. Now, when I read it, I thought, what the heck does that mean? And so I did a bit of research, and prompt engineering is exactly what you were talking about before we went to our little break. It's about how to ask the right questions. And I think before people dive right into AI, there's a lot to be gained from engineering, from understanding prompt engineering, isn't there?
9: Yes and no. I think it's one of the worst terms that has come out of AI in a lot of ways. I think it's, you know, it's made AI appear to be more difficult to use than it really is.
8: And well, I think it allows consultants to charge for their consulting time, don't you think?
9: 100%, 100%. So, but, you know, all prompt engineering is basically saying, look, how can you ask better questions? Okay, how can you ask better questions of the AI? And like I alluded to in my last response, the best way to learn the best questions to ask AI is to ask it. Okay, you can learn together. You can learn from the AI, ask it what questions, how it likes questions answered. But to put it in more simple terms, to talk about prompt engineering, what it is, it's just about giving more context, okay? So let me give you an example. So let's say I'm interested in the company on the stock exchange, CSL, okay? So I say to, you know, so the first level of a question would be, you know, is CSL a good company, right? So this is something that where people would start. And you're going to get an answer. And the problem is you've already kind of led the AI into the answer by using the word good. Is it good? So you're already sort of implying something there. You're much better off trying to just be neutral in what you're asking of the AI. So a better question would be just, you know, can you tell me a bit about this company? You're not trying to, you know, lead it into saying it's positive or it's negative. The next step is to say, okay, well, let's have some more context there. So are you an investor? Are you a trader? Are you, you know, so then you give it more context. As a share investor, I'm looking at this company CSL. I like to hold shares for 5 years or longer. The more context you give it, the better you'll get the answer, which, you know, kind of seems obvious, but that's what prompt engineering is now. It's just taking it, adding a few more layers to the question to get ultimately a better response.
11: I think one of the things that people need to also understand is that AI is not a mind reader. It can't read your mind. And so this is where, again, the GIGO routine comes back. I mean, people sometimes try and, or maybe they tend to assume far too much. And so, and maybe that's part of the frustration when people feel disappointed. They're expecting this. It's sometimes I use the term sentience or intelligence that goes beyond, yeah. I think, just that base level. Would you agree with that basic comment?
9: You've got to remember, you're still talking to a computer. You're not talking to a person, okay? And so, you know, there is a lot of hype around AI. And as I said, I do think it's justified, but it's not hype to the point where you can just, you know, ask it the most, you know, nondescript kind of question and expect to get the most groundbreaking response. But if you do construct well-structured questions with good context, then you will get better. You will get better responses from the AI, and so and a lot of the time now, you know, it sounds a bit sort of naff, I suppose. But you know, when people are coming up to me now and saying, "Oh, you know, I used AI and it hallucinated and this and that," I kind of tend to say that's user error. Yeah. They don't necessarily want to hear that, but that's really where it's at now. Like the hallucinations have been not completely eliminated, of course, but they're so less frequent. And I use AI on a daily basis. I probably use it for multiple hours a day. And the amount of this, you know, sort of these false answers is just becoming almost non-existent for me.
11: I guess that leads to a very good next question, then verification. When people are using investors are using AI to do this research and to do a workflow to say, for example, to understand whether to invest in a company like CSL or not, what are the kind of steps that they should be taking, in their analysis to verify what they're getting back at them is actually real and can be relied upon?
9: Yeah, so this gets back to my point earlier, right, that AI is your assistant, okay? You're still the boss. You know, if you're going to hand over some work, ultimately, you know, it's your name that's attached to it. If you're going to make an investment, it's your decision to make the investment. It's not the AI's, okay? But one of the things that I like to do, or what I like to do very early on, is I would ask the AI, you know, give me five bullish points about this company and give me five, you know, bearish points about this company. I'd really get the AI to, you know, highlight the positives and the negatives, and then I'd almost get the AI to debate that those things with itself, right? So I think that's one way that you can really sort of get more meaningful information is you don't always focus on the upside. If anything, you could probably, you know, skew more to focusing on the negative side of things, and you'll find that's a safer outcome, because you will eventually come across companies where it's quite obvious that the negatives are nowhere near, you know, to the same level as the positives in an investment, you know, situation. And they're obviously the ones that you want to, you know, probably look closer at investing in.
11: I guess one of the things that springs to mind as you were talking then is that you are posing a question to an LLM, a large language model, that has scoured the internet and scraped data from a whole range of different places, aren't we simply engaging in computer groupthink?
9: Well, that's one argument that, you know, kind of is at the moment sort of going around, that eventually, you know, there'll be sort of no edge in investing because we'll all kind of get the same, come to the same conclusions because we'll all be using our AIs to give us the answers and all the...
11: Using a question to an LLM, a large language model, that has scoured the internet and scraped data from a whole range of different places, aren't we simply engaging in computer groupthink?
9: Well, that's one argument that, you know, kind of is at the moment sort of going around, that eventually, you know, there'll be sort of no edge.

0: So, but yeah, it certainly is a risk. And but again, that's where I guess you can develop your own systems and your own original thought. And you know, one of the things about AI that I've quickly learned is that it was a very great, it's been a great tool for me to test my own theories about the market and to see if they actually hold water. And so very quickly I've been able to say, well, no, I don't look at the markets this way anymore, because I realized that I was putting way too much weight into this theory when it's clear to me that this theory over here that I've now explored in depth with AI is a much stronger theory and a much stronger way to approach the markets, I suppose. So
1: yeah. Sure. So in your mind, what are the biggest traps when AI sounds confident but could be wrong or out of date? How do you check?
0: Yeah, of course. So, you know, the thing is, if you get a response from AI and it's correct, and you get a response from AI and it's incorrect, it's almost impossible to tell the difference between, you know, the confidence levels of the AI. It will just come out and say, of course, this is blah, blah, blah, blah, blah, blah, blah, and of course it can be wrong. And so that's where, you know, for instance, it's, as I said before, it's good to give the documents that you want to say, you know, analyze to the AI yourself, so then you can quickly go and cross-reference some of the responses from the AI with those documents, just to check off and make sure that, you know, that it hasn't gone, you know, down the wrong path. But also, if you keep it restricted to the documents that you've given it, well, then, you know, it isn't going off and scouring the internet, and it isn't going and picking up maybe something in some, you know, chat room or something which is completely off the mark. So that's one of the main guidelines, I think, is to give it the documents and tell it to just stick to using those documents. But then also, if you do let it go off into the internet, which is fine, but you do suspect there's any issues, you can query the AI to say, well, can you tell me what sources you use for this? You know, I want to go and have a look at them myself. So, yeah, you can definitely go and find verification for the answers.
1: And given that you are uploading information to an AI engine, I guess the thing that is front of mind then, because I've often spoken to investor groups and industry bodies about cybersecurity, privacy and security, what are your comments in that space?
0: Yeah, I mean, I think at this stage, you know, you still want to be ultra cautious with what information you give to AI. So I wouldn't be giving it any personal information. I wouldn't be giving it, you know, anything that I would want to give anybody that I didn't know, really. So, but again, you can get a lot done without having to disclose, you know, too much personal information. There's different AIs that have different security. For instance, there's one called Claude that's quite well known. And I believe that if you set your settings correctly, that it will discard any information that you've uploaded every 30 days. It won't keep anything beyond 30 days. So that's one example. So again, you know, these are huge businesses. You've come through the AI boom. You've seen how this game sort of goes. It's absolutely not in anybody's interest to have a data leak. Okay. So, you know, if you've got somebody like Claude or you've got somebody like ChatGPT, and suddenly they find out that, you know, somebody's bank details have been published and the only way it came from was from AI, that's the end of that. You know, everybody will move on to another LLM and that'll be the end of ChatGPT. So I understand that it's a risk and I'm very cautious around it, but I also understand that it's probably a low probability that, you know, that my data would be in danger even if I was to share it, provided I've got my settings, you know, correctly set in my large language model. Yeah.
1: I guess AI versus advice. I mean, one of the big things when people listen to our show, we have a disclaimer in the middle. We don't give out personal advice. I guess we should really pay heed to the same thing around AI.
0: 100%. Again, it's your assistant. You're the boss. It's not the boss. Do not hand over your decision-making to the AI, but certainly use it to help you make better decisions.
1: Yeah. I guess one of the things that I always like to do with this show, particularly with people that know a lot more about this stuff than I do, I like to leave our audience with a key takeaway. And I guess if listeners remember only one rule about using AI for investing in shares, what do you think it should be?
0: Look, I think the main thing is, you know, be curious for a start, because, you know, as much as I know and as much as the next person knows, there's still so much that we don't know. This is an incredible tool and it is really limited by, you know, the ability for us to ask the right questions. And so, you know, use your AI, get it to, you know, ask it questions ask it.

0: the questions that you should be asking, and just question everything. I think it, you know, to me, AI is really about questions. It's really, that's what stands out to me, is that it's making me want to be better at asking questions. And it's just, you know, and the way that I'm getting better at asking questions is interrogating it around questions, and then the results come from these questions.
1: Keep using it, I guess, and practice.
0: 100%, yeah.
1: Okay, so look, Nathan, I look forward to seeing you out and about in the Australian Shareholders Association. Ladies and gents, if you're not in capital city areas, don't worry. The ASA has virtual meetings as well. There's a lot of really good stuff on their website. I am a member, so I am going to do a bit of a plug for the ASA, but it is a not-for-profit. It is there to help shareholders out. There are just so many really, really good resources at the ASA. Nathan, I'd like to thank you so kindly for coming on the show. It's been really, really useful.
0: Yeah, thanks, Ray. I really enjoyed it. And any other time you want me to come back, I'd love to.
1: Sounds great. Thanks very much for being on Dollars and Making Sense.
0: Thank you.

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2: 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I'm your host, Melanie Kahani, and thanks for joining me today. Did you know that the Business Huddle is now on demand? 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And that's thanks to Energy Australia. So if you're new to the show, the Business Huddle is where we huddle up every week to tackle the messy, exciting and ever-changing world of business. We dive deep into the trends that matter, the hurdles that we all face and get real insights from our guests. So today we will be talking about something that we all do, which is shopping, and more specifically where we choose to spend our dollars. I guess in a world where you can order almost anything online and have it on your doorstep tomorrow, why would a business choose to pick up the phone and call a local supplier instead? Well, my guest today has some pretty compelling answers to that question. Christian Schill is one of the owners at Gippsprint Office Choice in Traralgon, and him and Brian, the other owner, have been serving our regional business community for about 30 years. So from office supplies to office furniture and more, Christian's business goes head to head with the online giants every single day. We're going to explore what the power of local really means. What's the real cost comparison when you factor in more than just a price on an invoice? How do those business relationships actually translate into tangible value? And then we'll hear about some pretty inspiring ways that Office Choice in Traralgon are giving back to the community. So I guess whether you're a business owner making purchasing decisions or you're just curious about what makes our regional economy tick, this conversation is going to challenge the way you think about how you can support local business. So let's kick things off with some music and then I will bring Christian into the conversation. This is Fast Car by Tracy Chapman.

0: Business Huddle on Gippsland FM. We are here today with Christian Schell from Gippsprint Office Choice in Traralgon, talking all things why we should be supporting local business. Christian, welcome to the huddle.
1: Thanks, Mel. Thanks for inviting me.
0: Perfect. So Office Choice in Traralgon has been serving the Gippsland business community for years. Can you start by telling us a little bit about your business, how it started, and what drew you to office supplies?
1: Well, I started there as out of school. I worked for a gentleman named Jeff Mason and Graham Bright. Mm-hmm. Worked for them for 10 years or so. They sold the business to a gentleman by the name of Ian Jones and Cole Cancel. I worked for them for another 10 or so years. And me and Brian Scott bought that business back 2017.
0: Yeah.
1: So from then on, we've been, sole directors for the last, say, 6 to 7 years, I'd say.
0: Yeah. Were you guys on Breed Street?
1: No, we started off in Church Street, Millwall.
0: Yeah, okay.
1: Actually, no, I'll go back before that. We started off in Buckley Street, just around the corner here. Yeah. Then we went to Church Street in Millwall, where the Gov Hub is.
0: Ah, yes.
1: And then we went to Seymour Street, and then we're back up where we are now at 321 Princess Highway, Traralgon.
0: In Traralgon. So you've been across, you just haven't been to Mowi yet.
1: No, we haven't been that far yet. Get there.
0: That's the next iteration. That's awesome. And I guess sort of, so that, I feel like you're just saying you just fell into the industry because it was your job out of school.
1: And yep, I fell into it. It was a challenging industry and I grew to love it and become a rep and I'm a people person. So yeah, it was a bit of a natural fit for me.
0: Yeah, and you obviously enjoy it. And I think you've sort of branched out a little bit as well. So maybe you must remember fax machines.
1: Yeah, fax machines and thermal fax paper. And you can never get the core right with fax machines. You used to have a 30-mil core, a 50-mil core, and a 15-mil core.
0: Yeah.
1: Remember fax machines quite well.
0: Remember all of that, and now it's, I guess the game has changed. What are you seeing now that's sort of popular?
1: It's a lot more digital now. We're still selling lots of copy paper. Unfortunately, it's not Australian paper now. It's all overseas paper, but we still sell reams and reams per day.
0: Is there any reason why it's not Australian paper? I know there's paper mill, but I don't know enough about it.
1: No, the paper mill had stopped making the white paper here in Merivale approximately 3 to 4 years ago. So it all comes from probably Indonesia, Thailand and China.
0: That's so interesting given, what we need for our industry now. But yeah, I guess things change. And you're right, I think a lot of places are going more and more digital and it's surprising to hear that paper sales are still right where they need to be.
1: Yeah, paper sales are still rising and it does surprise me sometimes how much paper we do sell.
0: Yeah.
1: Considering how digital the world is now.
0: Yeah, yeah. it's the way it is, but you don't see that changing anytime soon?
1: No. People still print. Like, I print everything I see. I shouldn't, but I do. I just find it too hard to look at a screen and read from a screen. I'd rather have it in my hand and, yeah.
0: Yeah, I've seen your office.
1: Yeah, yes. No.
0: I can tell you're a printer.
1: Yeah, I like the paper.
0: So, Christian, I guess, we're kind of living in an era where businesses can order almost anything online with that next day delivery from those players like Amazon or Officeworks, yet your business, Gippsprint, continues to thrive. So what do you think keeps Gippsland businesses coming back to you instead of just clicking add to a cart online?
1: Well, one, we're local. We've got a great presence in Traralgon up the top there.
0: Yeah.
1: We have a really good functional website.
0: Yeah.
1: We try to keep it fresh with our website, with our specials at the front of our website.
0: Yeah.
1: Our price is competitive. Our staff, they go over the top with their service. And, we're two local guys and we're well known and I think people like to support us.
0: Yeah, I definitely think that's it. It is that, being local and, some of the work that you do in the community, which we'll go into a little bit later. And I think you might have sort of mentioned it there, like the staff and just having someone that's on the other end that, is giving you service versus just clicking a button and there is no service really. Yes, you might get a package the next day, but with you guys, I guess they're getting the full package in terms of you can ring us and talk to us.
1: Yep.
0: It does get frustrating, I think, when you're dealing with computers and bots and things all the time. I don't even know if I'm talking to a real person when I'm asking a question on a website these days, but you know, just to be able to maybe pick up the phone and give you a call.
1: Yeah, that's right. Like if someone has a problem, we can work it out with them through the website.
0: Yeah.
1: Because, you know, we own the website, it's ours.
0: Yeah.
1: We work it, we know how it works, and yeah, so they ring the office, they're speaking to the owner or an employer who can help them to solve that problem if they're having an issue in finding stock or finishing an order or, you know, whatever happens to the day.
0: Yeah, I've been into your shop there in Traralgon, and I have noticed while I was in there, lots of people just walk in and they've got their, you know, printer cartridge. And they're like, okay, I don't know what I'm doing here, but this is what I need. And I guess that's part of that service as well. Like they can come in and, you know, get a hand. Like,
1: yep. Yeah, we're quite knowledgeable. We're very confident with our suppliers and the way they work. And yeah, it'd be a bad day if someone came in and with something like that and we couldn't get it or have it.
0: Yeah. Yeah, no, totally agree. So I think, you know, when a potential customer is comparing you against an online competitor, those big boys, what's a conversation that you'd like to have with them, I guess, in that moment? Like, how do you help them see beyond just a price tag on the invoice?
1: Well, we can always modify our pricing. I know with the larger clients, larger customers, suppliers, your price is your price, but with us, we can modify pricing online. If you need a same day delivery, that can happen at Gidsprint because myself, Brian, one of the staff can do it. We're that flexible that if you need something the same day at the same time, that can happen. We can get that done.
0: That's a better calling card than what Amazon can do.
1: Yes.
0: Yeah, you guys can just jump in the van and you've always got someone on the road anyway.
1: Yes.
0: So, yeah, I guess if it's really important to one of your customers and they really need that
1: if they needed that ream of paper there and then, we can get it to them. It's not an issue.
0: Yeah, or that print cartridge because they really needed to get this job done.
1: That's right.
0: And my printer's not working. Yeah, no, I've definitely experienced that before. You're listening to the Business Huddle on Gippsland FM with my special guest today, which is Christian Schill from Gippsprint Office Choice in Traralgon. So, Christian, beyond the day-to-day business transaction, Gippsprint is clearly invested in the local community. Can you tell us some of the ways that you're giving back locally, like, you know, sponsorships with footy or sports teams or some fundraisings? You've got is there a program that you sort of run? How do you give back locally?
1: We are a big supporter of the Traralgon Football Club. We're involved with them.
0: Yeah.
1: In the past, we've done the local women's basketball site. It was in a Victorian women's basketball site that was based here in Traralgon.
0: Yeah.
1: And we're going to start an incentive for a local charity where we are going to give $1 per box of paper sold. And we're going to run that for a month or so. And whatever we raise from that sales of paper, Brian and myself will match personally, dollar for dollar. So if it's raised as $800, me and Brian will chuck in $800.
0: Yeah.
1: So they give that charity a total of $1,600.
0: That sounds amazing. And that's obviously across all of the reams of paper you sell, which is probably maybe your highest seller. That's awesome. What do you guys get out of that? Obviously, you know, you're giving back to a local community. Is that part of what you've always sort of thought in your business model, or is it just how you think? Like, local?
1: We like to give back. Yeah. If people are dealing with Gidsprint, Office Choice, we like to give back to people. And your local communities or local football clubs, you know, if they're dealing with us, we like to give back to them. It's just part of what me and Brian are all about.
0: Yeah, yeah. And, yeah, I mean, the dollar for every box of paper you sell, you could be a little bit more out of pocket than $800, but let's see.
1: Well, we could get unlucky, but we put ourselves out there, and that's fine. That's fine.
0: Yeah.
1: It's good.
0: Yeah, that's awesome. So I guess that relationship aspect is something you hear a lot about with local businesses. But what does that actually mean in practice? Like, how do those relationships translate into business for you and value for your customers? You know, you mentioned, like, maybe with the sporting clubs, they would, you know, support you, so you support them. Is that's obviously good for business and good for them as well?
1: Yep. It's in sales, and I'm not, everyone knows this, it's all about relationships. And if you have someone, you have a good relationship that has a role within a sporting club, you don't mind giving to that sporting club.
0: Yeah.
1: Because it all comes back to you in a certain way.
0: Yeah.
1: And that's the way we think of it.
0: That's spoken like a true salesman, I guess.
1: Yeah.
0: I don't know, I'd be a terrible salesperson, but it is. I think it is all about those relationships. So, you know, how does that translate for your customers to you? Like, if someone's not doing business with you, and, you know, how do you start building that relationship with them? Do you have to know somebody, or
1: you know
0: someone who knows someone?
1: you get to know people, and I think if you get to know them, you get friendly with them, and just be normal. People like to deal with you, and then it sort of starts from there, and all of a sudden they're ordering stuff for their business.
0: Yeah.
1: And then, you know, they're involved in, say, the local football club, and they say, you know, can we do this, and we can do that, and we're happy to support that, support their passions, and you know, as it's good for business.
0: Yeah, so it can have a little bit of a flow-on effect, I guess. Is that sort of
1: yes.
0: you mean? Yeah.
1: Yeah.
0: Yeah, okay, there you go. But I think where we're sort of heading with this, and you're listening to the Business Huddle on Gippsland FM, we're talking to Christian Schill from Gippsprint Office Choice in Traralgon about all things supporting local. You're part of the Office Choice franchise network, I guess, which gives you buying power and brand recognition. I think I spoke with Rob Benson's from Benson's Timber and Hardware about this. Before they went out to, you know, like they were under a buying group, which made them, I guess, more competitive. So I think that's probably where that sort of Office Choice franchise can come into it for you. So it can give you better buying power, and then you've got that brand recognition. But you're also really deeply local. So how do you balance those two identities of this massive franchising network and also being local? How do you balance those, and how do you communicate that sort of combination to customers?
1: Well, Office Choice, it's more buying group than franchise.
0: Yep.
1: But from the outside, you probably call a franchise, you know, there's one Warrigal, Traralgon, Sale, Bensdale.
0: Yeah.
1: It works well. If someone's has lived in Warrigal and then moves to Traralgon, and they go, oh, where am I going to get my stuff? There's no Office Choice. And they find us.
0: Yeah.
1: They say, oh, well, there's one in Traralgon. They just, yeah.
0: Familiarity.
1: Exactly.
0: Yeah.
1: Exactly. They come to us and, yeah, open a 30-day account or pay cash or whatever.
0: Yeah.
1: It's usually all similar pricing and similar service. It's always good.
0: Yeah. Yeah. That makes sense. But, yeah, I think, you know, just sort of having that brand recognition of an Office Choice, like, as a marketer, we think about branding all the time.
1: Yep.
0: And to have that sort of authority, I guess, behind you, you do have that familiarity. It's, you know, you're not Christian and Brian's Office Supplies. It's, you know, Office Choice. So surely, and I think the website is pretty, it's a testament to that. You know, everything that's on there, you could buy it from anywhere around, like all of the office works websites or that other office supply place. So yeah, I think the branding there is probably important for you to keep people familiar with you. But when customers are coming in, they're just expecting maybe the same service that you do, and you mentioned there's a Office Choice in Sale and Warrigal. Do you think that customers are thinking, okay, Traralgon's given me such good service, I'm happy to, when I move to Sale, to go over there because I reckon he's going to give me good service too? And you'd be probably really disappointed if they didn't.
1: Normally what would happen is, Mel, if you were, you move to Sale and you go, I want to deal locally, which is what you do, normally the local guy would ring us and say, you know, we've got this bird, Mel, come in.
0: Yeah.
1: Used to deal with this, and we would say, listen, you got to give her A1 service. She wants her stuff within 24 hours. Don't stuff her order up. You know, she cracks. She really gets in here. Yeah. And and he would go, right, yep, good. That's what we'll do. Yeah. And it usually happens.
0: Yeah. Yeah. No.
1: Because we're independently owned, and we're all local, you know, business people. You know, we're not owned. You know, none of us own lots of them. We just own one. And yeah, we want to be all part of our own community.
0: Yeah. Is there many franchisee owners that own more than one store?
1: In Queensland, New South Wales, there is.
0: Yeah.
1: Victoria, I don't think so.
0: Yeah.
1: I think that we're all singles.
0: Where is the biggest sort of concentration of Office Choice, if anyone hasn't heard of the business, which I doubt it, but is it mostly sort of Victorian?
1: On the eastern seaboard.
0: Yeah. Okay.
1: So Victoria, New South Wales, Queensland.
0: Yeah.
1: There's a couple in South Australia, and I think there's a couple in Western Australia.
0: Yeah.
1: And Northern Territory.
0: Yeah. So it's a pretty big, well-known network then.
1: Yep.
0: Yeah.
1: Yep. Yep.
0: Kristen, I think we will leave it there for right now. We've got to take a break and get over to the news. So we will be back with Kristen and talking all things local after this.
1: Thank you.
0: And this is Hovia. Too sweet.

0: National Radio News.
1: Hello, I'm Lewis Donaldson. Thousands of people are at Sydney Opera House to farewell Professor Richard Scollier. The former Australian of the Year died last month, aged 59, 3 years after he was diagnosed with brain cancer. His research on melanoma saved thousands of lives and also helped prolong his own. He was the first patient in the world to undergo experimental immunotherapy treatment, which was based on the melanoma science he had helped to develop. Speaking at the State Memorial Service, Governor General Sam Mostyn has reflected on the gift Professor Scollier has left Australians.
2: He asked us all to pursue our dreams with compassion. He encouraged all cancer patients to consider clinical trials and research programs. He asked his colleagues to stay inquisitive and brave and keep breaking new ground, and implored all of us to keep funding science and medical research.
1: Iran says US strikes have targeted central and western parts of the nation, as well as near the Strait of Hormuz. Earlier, United States Central Command said President Donald Trump had directed the strikes near the Strait of Hormuz to deter Iran's ability to attack commercial ships and civilian mariners. The US says the Strait of Hormuz is open. Iran says it's closed until further notice. US Ambassador to NATO Matt Whitaker spoke to Fox News about the US response.
3: You show strength. You make sure the Iranians don't benefit from this. You make sure the strait continues to flow, the commercial traffic. And most importantly, you make sure that Iran never gets a nuclear weapon.
1: Remaining in the US, flags have flown at half-mast in honour of Republican Senator Lindsey Graham. He died on Saturday evening, local time, aged 71, following a brief and sudden illness. He was one of Washington's most influential voices on foreign policy. Australian authorities are inquiring as to whether any Australians were caught up in a deadly Bangkok bar fire. At least 27 people were killed when the beer bar in the Chatuchak district was engulfed by a fire early this morning. A gas leak is suspected to have caused the explosion. The Queensland coroner will hear fresh evidence today as an inquiry into one of Australia's worst air disasters this century resumes. Carol Lee will hear claims of pilot drug taking 3 years after the SeaWorld helicopter tragedy in which 4 people were killed. The inquest hearings will run for 2 weeks. Filling out paper passenger cards by hand will soon be a thing of the past. Shannon Kirkwood has the details.
4: The federal government says it's rolling out digital passenger cards following a successful trial. The pilot will be expanded to other capital cities through to the end of this year before the Australia Travel Declaration is rolled out to all international airports and seaports over the next 12 to 18 months. It will enable digital collection of passenger information ahead of time and ultimately streamline the process. The paper forms will still be available for travellers who cannot access the form or apps.
1: And nominations have officially opened for the Southern Hemisphere's largest rodeo. Mount Isa is calling on Australia's toughest cowboys and cowgirls to saddle up for the 67th Mount Isa Mines Rodeo. The event is set to be held in August, with an average of 800 competitors from across the country competing in the rodeo. And to sport, Jannik Sinner has come back from a set down to defend his Wimbledon title, defeating Alexander Zverev in an almost 4-hour, 4-set contest. While Australian Cruz Hewitt lost the final of the boys' tournament, with American Jordan Lee claiming victory 4-6, 6-4, 7-5. And in the AFL, Zach Butters is unlikely to return for Port Adelaide this season. He'll undergo surgery on his ankle after picking up the injury during Saturday's loss to St Kilda.
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7: 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We have been talking all things supporting local and shopping with Christian Schill from Gippsland Office Choice in Traralgon. Christian, let's talk about the community impact side of things. So when businesses choose to spend their money locally versus online, what sort of ripple effect do you think that that has for a business like yours?
8: Well, if they spend it locally, It enhances local business.
7: Yeah.
8: We employ more local people.
7: Yes.
8: And in turn, we can give back to local communities. But if you're spending your money outside the community, say, e.g., Amazon. Where's that money going to? Jeff Bezos, whatever his name is, right?
7: Yeah.
8: You know, he's got nothing to do with Latrobe Valley or Gippsland. You know, me and Brian do.
7: Yeah.
8: You know, we're both community people, local people, and we spend our money locally.
7: Yeah. You know, I think that's
8: we're
7: a really
8: buying
7: good
8: our vehicles
7: point.
8: Or whatever.
7: Yeah. Yeah, you're helping support other businesses through spending your money
8: that's
7: here.
8: Right.
7: And I think that's something that maybe a lot of people aren't thinking of. You know, with the Temu sensation and Shein, like, that's just really taking money away from, you know, the retailer in the high street in Morwell. And, you know, you're feeding another country, basically, and, you know, there's many different issues behind stuff like that. But, yeah, I think that sort of ripple effect can really affect businesses, especially in this sort of economic conditions that we're in at the moment. And you're a committee member on the business chamber, the Latrobe City Business Chamber. You know, you would be able to see through your connections there just how hard businesses are doing it here in the valley.
8: Yes, that's right. You know, we have it's all sorts of things to contend with business in the valley. Like, we have our new renewable energy coming through,
7: yep.
8: So we're all trying to connect on with that. We have the coal fire power stations there. They are leaving us in the next 10 or so years. That's what you read.
7: Yeah.
8: And you know, we're all connected to them, and we feed off them and service those customers, which have been fantastic customers of us.
7: Yeah.
8: So, you know, if you're not buying local, you know, and you think, I can buy that chair for $30 less, come and see us, because we'll match it. We would rather the business come through our shop.
7: Yeah.
8: Than going through Amazon or any other of those big players.
7: Will you build it too?
8: We'll build it for nothing. I'll wheel it into your office for you.
7: Yeah, yeah. That's my big bugaboo. A box arrives and it's like, oh my
8: everyone
7: God.
8: Everyone loves an Allen key.
7: Yeah, yeah. Got so many of them. I think, you know, we just sort of touched on the business chamber there and your commitment within the committee. Like, what are some of the things that they're seeing in the region, just sort of overview on general business conditions? And, you know, they've got much programs this year to sort of help local businesses?
8: They've got a couple of things happening. We have a golf day tomorrow.
7: Ah.
8: And that golf day is to raise money for Lifeline. We have a monthly coffee catch-up. Which
7: I've been along to a couple
8: of
7: those. Yeah,
8: no, the coffee catchups are really good. Come down and we'll buy your coffee.
7: Yeah.
8: Mel can pay the bill. So we use each town. So yesterday was Traralgon. Next month it will be probably Moore, and then we'll go to Mowi, and then we rotate it back to Traralgon. In the coming months, we have a finance night where we bring down a bank and talk about local finance. How this will be an interesting one too, with the war going on with the Middle East, how that affects us,
7: yep.
8: With petrol pricing,
7: an economic point of view.
8: That'll be keep a lookout for that one, yep. On socials. So the chamber I find it a fantastic thing to be involved in, and you know, it's a cheap membership, so I would encourage everybody to get involved in the local chamber, because yep. the more people in it, the
7: bigger
8: powerful
7: the
8: it is.
7: Yeah, I'm a member, my business is a member, my partner's business is a member, and like you say, the more people that are involved, the sort of better advocacy, I guess, the chamber can run around some of these issues and you know, training businesses as well. Not every business knows everything, and it's about that connection as well. So, you know, you might have an accounting issue and, you know, you go to a networking event and, you know, lo and behold, there's an accountant there. He's not going to, do your books for you on the spot. But, you know, you could probably ask a question like, I'm really having trouble here. And you make that connection, I guess, through.
8: The chamber has a few employment organisations in it.
7: Yeah.
8: And they're always at the coffee catch-up. And, you know, employing people is the hardest thing in business, getting the right person. And it's always interesting talking to those guys.
7: Yeah, I have a show coming up on that, yes.
8: Oh, very good. I find the Chamber fantastic for my business and for me personally.
7: Yeah, good. No, that's awesome. So I guess if you look at your customer base around the areas that you service, obviously, and you've got some pretty big customers around the valley. We've got all of our mining companies, and then you've got paper and water and councils. So there are some big players here. What surprises you most about why businesses, and maybe these businesses, choose local suppliers like you? Is there a benefit or an advantage that customers don't expect until they've experienced it, like, you know, more personalised service or a quick chat with one of your delivery drivers who they like?
8: I think they like dealing with us because we're flexible. We'll go, like today, for instance, on site. I was on site looking at broken chairs.
7: Yeah.
8: You know, and assess whether the chair is to be trashed or fixed.
7: Yeah.
8: You know, you can't ring up Amazon and do that. That doesn't happen. Yeah. And they probably feel that it's good dealing with someone that's local.
7: Yeah.
8: Supporting the local business.
7: Yeah.
8: Who then supports other charities and so on. And it's all about relationships too. Like, you know these people. Like, I went to a function the other day and I knew six or seven people that had been there for years. We went to school together. Yeah, it just goes around.
7: Yeah, yeah. I think, you know, maybe one of the lessons there is, you know, because I don't know who's in charge of purchasing or making those decisions, is maybe if you are in charge of that, you've got to have that mindset to support local. Or if you are one of these bigger organisations, they must have something sort of written into their corporate fabric about supporting local businesses.
8: Some of them have a weighting, like you get a weighting towards, say, a tender price or whatever, towards local. So
7: right.
8: So they're allowed to deal with local people.
7: Yeah.
8: Because if you had all your large organisations not dealing local, it'd be very hard for small business like us to be here.
7: Especially, yeah, when they're in your town.
8: Yeah, exactly.
7: And,
8: exactly.
7: You know, taking things out of the town to sell themselves, yeah, they should be definitely supporting local. But I feel like that happens anyway, yeah?
8: Yeah, yep. Yep. No, they're fantastic the way they support us. Yep. And yeah, we're, you know, much appreciated. The support we give, and we give a fantastic service. Look, if our service was no good, I wouldn't be talking to them because they wouldn't be supporting us. Because
7: that's,
8: you know,
7: so
8: why
7: true.
8: Would they bother coming back if they were getting crap service? But
7: yeah.
8: Our service is A1.
7: Yeah, yeah, no, I totally agree with you there. So I think that's a competitive advantage, let's call it.
8: Yes, yes.
7: So in terms of how you market Gippsprint, how much of your messages, or your messaging, I should say, actually focuses on being local versus other benefits like your product range or your expertise? I think there's probably a really big advantage in that. Do you
8: We try and push the local thing wherever we can.
7: Yeah.
8: Because, you know, you got a couple of suppliers and everyone's selling the same pen.
7: Yeah.
8: Around the same price.
7: Yeah.
8: So the only thing you've got is that you're in the town and your local people, and we have the pen there, you can get it that same day.
7: Yeah.
8: So, yeah, we bang the local drum as hard as we can.
7: Yeah, that could be that key differentiator because, like you say, it's the same. You've all got the blue pens, but, you know, do you want to get the blue pen from the local or get it from wherever it's coming from through the big online guys?
8: Exactly.
7: Yeah, okay. No, that's good. Banging that drum. Keep banging. you're listening to The Business Huddle with my guest today, Christian Schill from Gippsprint Office Choice in Traralgon. Christian, you and Brian, I think, have a bit of a side hustle happening there with some furniture, or?
8: Yeah, we have another company, Latrobe Furniture and Fit Outs.
7: Yeah.
8: Latrobefurniturefitouts.com.au. Check it out.
7: Nice one.
8: We're big into office furniture. We thought that we'd separate it and just emphasise that.
7: Yeah.
8: If you look at the websites, previous jobs, experiences, testimonials.
7: It's a different market too, isn't it? From office supplies, I know it sort of all might sit within the same bucket, but essentially that's diversifying into something, into another channel.
8: Yeah, office furniture is it's good for us. We do it really well.
7: Yeah.
8: We've got good systems. We know it.
7: Yeah.
8: You know, we do the whole thing. Like you can give me a tilt panel building, as long as I've got the measurements, I can fit it out for you.
7: Yeah.
8: We've got the technology to get it all 3D rendered in colors.
7: Yeah.
8: So you
7: can see what it looks like. So what about sort of home offices? I feel like a lot of people are working from home in this day and age. Do you do much there, or is it more sort of that big corporate?
8: No, we do home office stuff. You know, people want the small 12x6 desk and the smaller chair. You know, we've got plenty of that. It's normally white over ironstone with a black chair. It's pretty stock standard for most bedrooms.
7: Is there sit-stand desks popular?
8: Yep, the sit-stand desk is popular.
7: Yeah.
8: I've got one. I swear by them.
7: Yeah.
8: They're really good. Even if I might stand 5 minutes or 10 minutes per day or 10 minutes every half an hour, it just gives you that chance to stand up, hit a button. You have your three or four different programs of how high you want it. Sometimes you give it right up the top so you can lean on it. The sit stand is a fantastic idea.
7: Yeah.
8: It comes in, you can go from 1200 wide to 2400 wide if you want it that wide, or your normal rectangular or L shaped type desk.
7: I've got one of those ones that sit on top of my desk, but I think, you know, with all the technology and things we use these days, my watch tells me if I've been sitting down too long. It's like time to move, Mel.
8: Right.
7: So that's when I stand up.
8: Yep.
7: And sometimes I don't even realize how long I'm standing for. I'm like just in the zone, and I can sit down. You know, so I love that innovation. Whoever thought of that is.
8: The Danes might have bought that one in.
7: Yeah, it took that long to put wheels on a suitcase. Somebody actually was probably a little bit behind on that one too, but no, that's good. I'm glad to hear that that's sort of going really well for you, and I think from a business point of view, sort of diversifying and then separating them again as well, because you could be confusing the message too much, I guess, if you're bringing that into Office Choice and then, you know, having a completely separate entity, I guess, or business, but you still like, are you going to build it for me too? Amazon's not going to do that either.
8: No. And the installation part of it is a real key factor.
7: Yeah.
8: Because most people, they want it. It obviously all comes flat pack, most of it.
7: Yeah.
8: And, you know, you can't just land six desks and everyone's having a look at it and you think, well, you know, we'll put it together for you.
7: Yeah, this is what it
8: We're good with Allen keys and that, and get it done.
7: Yeah, there's your third business idea.
8: What's that?
7: Putting furniture together.
8: Yes.
7: You can call it We Love a Good Allen Key.
8: Yes.
7: Kristin, we've covered so much today, from the real value of local relationships to, I guess, the incredible work that you're doing to support our local community. So as we wrap up, what's one of the things you'd want other Gippsland business owners or owners in the valley or as far as this signal reaches to remember from our conversation? And if someone's listening right now thinking they'd like to experience the difference for themselves, what's the best way for them to get in touch with you?
8: We can always ring us on 517-465-666 or use our website, which is www.gitsprint.com.au. I just like everyone, if we all dealt locally within Latrobe Valley, I think Latrobe Valley would thrive.
7: Have some good growth.
8: We would grow. If we all just, you know, used our local electrician, our local plumber, you know, and he uses us and whatever.
7: Yeah.
8: The place would be booming.
7: Yeah, yeah. I think, like, and I hear this sometimes too in conversations that I have around business, you know, even some of the trades contractors that are being brought in, they're coming down from Melbourne, and I'm like, why? Because they're cheaper? Like, they're driving 2 hours down here to do a job that there is already someone with that business here.
8: With the skills here.
7: We should definitely be supporting local way much more than, you know, what we do. And when you're on the desktop and clicking through, looking to buy online, just remember there's a business that's going to be open tomorrow with a, you know, with a person sitting behind a desk with a big smile on their face. And yeah, I really encourage local businesses and locals in the area to shop locally.
8: Yep. Thanks, Mel.
7: Thank you. Thanks Christian. Again, you can go and see Christian and the team. They're up at the top end of Traralgon on Princess Highway.
8: 321.
7: 321 up near the BP up that way, yeah?
8: Exactly, yep.
7: Perfect.
8: I was going to say something else, but no. BP.
7: It's definitely the BP. Yeah. No, that's awesome. Thanks so much for your time today, Christian.
8: Thank you.
7: And we'll be back after this.
9: And it goes a little something like this.

So here's my pro tip. 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Write it down. Then make sure that story is showing up in your marketing, on your websites, your socials, your conversations with new customers. Because if you're not telling that story, the only thing people have to compare is price, and that's a race to the bottom you don't want to run. Local businesses win on relationships and trust, so make sure your marketing says that. And that's your pro tip for this week.

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2: Hi, and welcome back to Fourth Estate, the show where we talk media, politics, and everything else in between. From Gadigal Land, Sydney, I'm Tina Quinn. Well, it's been described in some quarters as one of the most dramatic.

0: dramatic and ideologically charged federal budgets in recent memory. A budget accused of class warfare, branded a communist manifesto by parts of the tabloid press, and relentlessly framed through the language of broken promises. But beneath the outrage and political theatre, how radical were the reforms that are actually being proposed? At its core, this budget contains what many economists would describe as a relatively modest winding back of investor tax concessions. So there's been changes to capital gains tax and negative gearing, which still leave Australia's broader housing and taxation system overwhelmingly intact. Yet the reaction from sections of the media and political class has been explosive. There's been warnings of intergenerational debt, commentary that this is an attack on aspiration, comparisons to socialism and communism, accusations of betrayal, that rhetoric has at times seemed almost apocalyptic. It all poses a very important question. If even mild reform proposals generate this level of backlash, is it any wonder that governments become reluctant to meaningfully reform the economy at all? Today we examine not only the budget itself, but the media framing surrounding it, the interests shaping the debate, and the narratives driving public understanding of economics and political power. Joining me now is the editor of The Daily Telegraph, Ben English. Ben, welcome to Fourth Estate.
1: Good to be here.
0: So you've described the budget as a big taxing communist manifesto, and you've used a hammer and sickle graphic on the front page of the Daily Telegraph. Mm. What do you understand communism to actually mean as a political and economic ideology? And specifically, which elements of this budget do you believe are communist?
1: It's pretty basic. It's a philosophical and ideological basis, and that is a redistribution of capital from asset owners to workers, to the proletariat, which is, you know, very faithful to the article of Karl Marx.
0: When people think of communism, they generally think of the abolition of private property, state ownership of industry, and centrally planned economies. This budget doesn't propose any of those things, though, does it?
1: No, and that 100% it doesn't. But it does actually, if you think about at one end of the spectrum, laissez-faire, zero government, involvement in the economy, and at the other end of the spectrum, a command economy that is entirely run by the government, this budget does move the needle strongly towards the latter. So that's the point we're making. This is an ideological document.
0: Do you accept that your paper's presentation and framing of it is also ideological? You know, the hammer and sickle logo on your paper's front page.
1: I don't only accept it. I embrace it. I mean, that's why we did it. It's to make a point. They're talking about restoring equity for young homeowners. Well, if that's the case, why are they applying the removal of the CG discount to all asset classes? If this was simply about property, it would be aimed surgically at property, but it's not. And the document itself states in several places that it actually do the opposite, it'll reduce supply.
0: There's a lot of research that goes to the fact that supply is not the issue, it's the distribution.
1: No. I reject that, and I'll refer you to the report by former RBA governor, his name escapes me at the moment, but Gladys Berejiklian commissioned him in 2017 when she became Premier in New South Wales to do a deep dive and a white paper into the causes of the runaway prices in the New South Wales market. And he came back unequivocally with the conclusion that it is supply. By the length of the country straight,
0: Ben, Australia has around 11 million dwellings for roughly 27 million people, and census data has shown a substantial number of homes are sitting unoccupied.
1: Yes.
0: So how, and if you do the math in terms of how many bedrooms most of those homes are to each property, the numbers aren't really stacking up there to say that we don't have enough supply.
1: I mean, that's an overly reductive, simplistic way of looking at it.
0: It suggests the crisis
1: humans aren't widgets, Tina, who can just be moved around. I mean, that's how leftist governments see us is that we're just, we're just units that can be moved around. But that's not how market forces work. People have to go where opportunities exist. And as a result, you have to actually look at it at a more hyper-local level about what are the housing stocks in the areas where these people are going.
0: But again, the research is showing it is not a supply problem.
1: I'd totally reject that. I could cite to you, I don't have it at hand, report after report, economists, the government themselves, the opposition, everyone in the property industry themselves are saying there's not enough stock, there's not enough properties.
0: I'll bring you back to... It's no surprise to me that people in the property, lobbyists in the property industry are advocating that, as is the opposition.
1: But just because someone is a lobbyist doesn't mean they don't know what they're talking about.
0: That's true, but it does suggest that, I think it's important to point out that there is a bias there. There is an inherent bias there of what they're
1: but
0: trying to advocate
1: an
0: for.
1: Bias. There's an inherent bias from other ends.
0: That's absolutely correct.
1: Look, the point is,
0: we're probably not going to agree on the fact that, I mean, there is so much data and research that suggests that supply is not the issue here. You disagree with that. I obviously disagree, and that's fine.
1: Yep. I'm not alone.
0: It's something you and I, we're probably not going to come to agreement on, in this conversation. But sure. I guess what I want to lastly bring it back to is, do you think, and you said earlier that you proudly accept that, yes, the Daily Telegraph and the masthead that you preside over is ideological. Do you think that increasingly ideological media...
1: I think everyone's ideological. Doesn't everyone have an ideology?
0: Do you think...
1: Do you use that in a pejorative sense?
0: In terms of the fact that, this is a newspaper, right? Do you think that's the right place of a newspaper to be ideological? You do?
1: I think it's the right place for a newspaper. Look, I think if you want to be honest, everyone has a stance. Everyone has a view, okay? And as a media outlet, I think it's more transparent and more honest to be declaratory about what that viewpoint is. It's not mutually exclusive with actually reporting in an unbiased fashion the news of the day. You can do both. You can walk and chew gum at the same time.
0: Do you think your paper is able to?
1: I know it is.
0: Okay. Well, Ben English, thank you very much for joining us on Fourth Estate.
1: Thanks very much, Tina.
0: Ben English, the editor of the Daily Telegraph there. If you have any thoughts on that conversation or on his paper's approach to journalism more broadly, we'd love to hear from you. You can text us on 0468 44 1073 or email fourthestate@2scr.com. You are listening to Fourth Estate on 2SER 107.3. I'm Tina Quinn. And joining me now to unpack the politics, the economics and the media framing surrounding this year's federal budget is a terrific panel. With us is Phil Khoury, political editor of the Australian Financial Review. Welcome back to Fourth Estate, Phil.
2: Yeah, cheers, Tina. Nice to be back.
0: Shalala Medora, political reporter for Triple J's Hack program. Shalala, welcome.
3: Thank you.
0: Jason Kutsuka, special correspondent for the Saturday paper. Thanks for being with us.
4: Thanks for the invitation, Tina. It's a pleasure.
0: And Kalila Welsh, editor of Cheek Media. And this was, I believe, your first budget. Was this your first budget that you reported on in Canberra?
5: Yeah, that's correct. Very exciting. And thank you so much for having me.
0: It's a pleasure. It's a pleasure. Well, just going off that discussion I just had there with Ben English from the Daily Telegraph, this budget has been sort of sold as, I guess, really big and bold and, almost reformative by some sections of the media. Jason, I might go to you first and ask your reaction to the way that some media is framing this.
4: Well, I think Communist Manifesto is probably Ben English just having a bit of fun. I mean, he is...
0: He did seem like he was having a lot of fun, I must say, when we were talking. He was smiling a lot.
4: I think that is clearly a gross exaggeration that he's making to try to make a point about the changes that Jim Chalmers has introduced in this budget. But I think there is definitely an argument to be had about some of these changes that the government is making and whether or not they are fair, more fair to one part of society than the other. Certainly, Angus Taylor and the Liberal opposition have been hammering this point that they feel that this budget is kind of reawakens a kind of class warfare. I think that's a more kind of valid argument than the one Ben English is making about it being a communist sort of manifesto. But I do think there is a real argument to be had there.
0: Right. But is that class warfare, that class war that's sort of being stoked, do we think that is it the media that's doing that? Is it the government trying to stoke an ideological sort of class warfare?
4: I wouldn't go so far as to say it's class warfare, but I do think there's a bit of intergenerational kind of tension here. You know, the perception that baby boomers have had it good for so long, and that the government is making the argument, well, it's time to rebalance in favour of millennials, and it's that sort of younger cohort of the voting population. But I wouldn't go so far as to say it's class warfare.
0: Mm. Kalila, is this striking you as sort of communist manifesto, or is this really just like a soft reworking of negative gearing or winding back?
5: Yeah. Certainly not seeing signs of communism, I guess, in these changes. I think it is really interesting, and something we've talked a lot about in the wake of this budget is the split in how the media is reporting it. As you said, on the one side, we have kind of this conservative, or baby boomer maybe outrage around this change. And there's an adage that kind of goes, for the very privileged, the move towards equality feels like oppression. And so I think there is something to be said about, how much is this actually going to negatively impact them realistically when we look at, slightly rebalancing the scales. And then on the other side, in the progressive side of the media, there is also the question of, does this go far enough? Like, does this actually have the kind of immediate impacts that people are really looking for, and that a lot of young people, but not just young people too, like a lot of our conversations we had, even with, some of the indies in Parliament, they were saying their constituents who are, often very wealthy, are even kind of not super cold to these changes because they can see how it's impacting their families and the younger generations in their families. So I think that there's an interesting dialogue here, but where we've landed is that, it is a very, very gentle change that they've gone with, and they've clearly tried to upset as few people as possible.
0: Mm. Phil, this budget has been described variously as modest reform. Jason, I know you didn't describe it as class warfare, but some people have used that term, socialism, communism. It's all, I guess, dependent on what masthead you read. Before we do get into the specifics, do you think this budget actually does represent a major ideological shift from Labor, or do you think we're seeing a more dramatic media reaction than the policy itself perhaps warrants?
2: No, I think what we're seeing is the real Labor, and this is what Labor has wanted to do since 2015, when Chris Bowen, then Shadow Treasurer, addressed the National Press Club and said, and it was very gutsy at the time, and said we've got to rein in negative gearing, superannuation tax concessions, et cetera. Now, before then, that was considered heresy. Only the Greens, were the party saying stuff like that. So what we're seeing here, Tina, is a fulfilment of an agenda that Labor has wanted to implement for the last decade. Now, they tried to do it from opposition twice in 2016 and 2019, and it killed them. And Albanese, upon taking the leadership of the Labor Party in 2019, said, these are the sorts of things we have to do from government. You can't do this stuff from opposition. It's too hard. And underscoring the sensitivity, the political sensitivity of doing these things, it was their behaviour over the last 12 months, where they went to the last election wanting to do this. They had a plan to do CGT on the other side of the election. I'm not sure about negative gearing. And they used this sort of tactics of subterfuge and, osmosis and whatever else. They let the media, they dropped all these hints and breadcrumbs about intergenerational inequality. We had the Prime Minister after the election, telling the press club, what we took to the election is not the limit of our ambitions. We had that sort of confected productivity summit last year where, lo and behold, the key outtake was intergenerational inequality in the tax system. So it's been this sort of bait and switch exercise that has brought us to this point. And it was absolutely no surprise they did this on Tuesday, because we'd all sort of worked it out well before they announced what they were doing. I think around the building at the moment, both parties are invigorated, both major parties. This is Labor doing what it was born for, redistributing wealth from the asset classes to the workers. And it's sort of given the Liberals a lifeline, if you like, because they're almost extinct, but suddenly they've got a fight on aspiration and tax, which is sort of the last, you know, political strength they have. So it's a fascinating dynamic around the place. But is it class warfare? No. But are they relying on inter-society resentment to carry their case? Most definitely.
0: Shalila, do you think that this is, in terms of what Labor has proposed here and put forward, do you think the reaction is deserving?
3: I think the reaction depends on who you ask. We spoke to our audience, obviously younger audiences, very regionally focused, and it was a real mixed bag. There was a lot of people who were like, you know, it doesn't go far enough because grandfathering means we're locked out as a generation from benefits that those who came before us have gotten. Others were like, it's about time. And others still, and I'd say probably the majority were like, meh, what's a budget? We don't really care. It's not actually going to impact us that much. And I think we have to keep in mind that while the media and while the four of us who are very deeply involved in this, or the five of us, I should say, we're very deeply involved in this, can frame it in a certain way, we have to be mindful of the fact that for most people out there, they don't know and they don't care. There is a real sense of grievance amongst young people about the fact that they feel like they're being screwed, essentially. And so bringing the budget changes down to a level of we're helping you try to get a leg up is the message that will resonate with that really broad section of the society that doesn't care or that isn't as plugged in to all of the ins and outs of a political message. I think that is a really easy message for Labor to sell, and the sort of ins and outs and the communism and all of that kind of stuff is just a bit of noise when it comes to actually what is resonating with people. And I think it is that sort of sense of we've been locked out and maybe this is going to redress the scales a little bit.
0: Phil, governments routinely adjust policy after elections in response to changing economic conditions. Why do you think much of this coverage, why did much of the coverage frame this budget through moral failure and broken promises because, using that language?
2: Because it egregiously was, right?
0: But should we not be focusing on the substance of the policy itself?
2: No, I don't think any of us here, whether it's Khalila or Shalila or me or you or Jason, should normalise dishonesty in politics, right? This was flagrant dishonesty. We're not talking about something that Albo said before the election on the fly, you know, like a gotcha question or something like this. This was repeated denials in interview situations. I sat with him in the lodge a week before election day and we talked about property taxes and he looked me in the eye, said we are not touching negatively gearing. It would harm supply and it would be anti-aspirational. These arguments that the government is making now are noble and worthy arguments, but they could have and should have been made going into the election, in my view.
0: Khalila, what do you attribute this sort of lack of political bravery overall to, this sort of reticence to introduce reform in this country and to, I guess, be able to be more upfront with voters and actually bring it to an electorate ahead of an election?
5: A really big part of it is definitely the fact that, you know, a lot of our corporate media is, you know, arguably captured by corporate interests or the interests of, you know, the very wealthy and powerful in this country. And I do think that, I think that, you know, particularly when we talk about the Labor government, I think that they are very worried about what that narrative is going to be when they introduce more kind of radical reforms that we would attribute to kind of the Labor Party of the past. I think that there's fears that of that being politically dangerous for them. It's this capitulation, I guess, in my view, to the more powerful and wealthy and the kind of neoliberal ideology, I guess. But I think it's also been made politically hard by them as well. I think they are really like wedged, I guess, in between the progressive side of it. It's very hard to push through things because it's hard to get support if they don't go far enough. I understand that it's complicated, but I think, yeah, there's just a lack of will as the power does get more entrenched.
0: You do mention there the corporate media. Now, a lot of attention has been given.
2: Who is the corporate media?
0: Well, Phil, I hate to break it to you, mate, but...
2: we don't have a billionaire sponsor like a lot of the so-called independent. We're owned by shareholders. We don't have a boss. I mean, I don't get my marching orders from anyone. I mean, I just do my thing, right? I go home at night and see my kids on. I do sort of resent that classification. Yes, we're a financial business paper and a political paper, so our readers, we don't beat of anyone's drum. I mean, I started life writing for the Adelaide Advertiser. I then spent 7 years at the Sydney Morning Herald. I'm been in the Financial Review for nearly 15 years, and I haven't changed a jot of my style. So
4: I would have to change.
2: I do push back at that a little bit. I mean, I operate on basic principles of objectivity and integrity when the stuff I report. And, you know, if you're a liar, you're a liar. I don't care what political stripe you come from. And, you know, I respect everyone else's view, but I'm not here pushing anyone's barrow. It's just I've been in this bloody caper for 30 years. You know, I've seen it all. I don't really respect any of them, to be honest. But it's
0: sorry, Jason.
4: I would jump in and support Phil on that one. I also would strongly disagree with that take that there is that you know, sort of anyone is part of some sort of corporate media machine that is kind of...
2: I mean, News Corp used to be like, obviously, yeah. I think that's sort of, you know, when Murdoch actually had influence, when those papers actually had influence, but they ceased having influence like years ago.
0: Look, I don't think anybody at this...
3: Also failing to mention... sorry, Kalila, if you feel a little bit put upon in this conversation.
2: No, I'm not having a go,
3: I think you also can't ignore the polarization that comes from social media, like to ignore that is really is a little bit naive. The fact that the conversation gets distilled down to your side or my side, I'm not saying that is what cheek media does at all, but I'm just saying that to ignore that as part of the equation about why politicians are timid or why they don't look beyond the next election.
2: And that's what I've just added. That's what Jim Chalmers said to us on the record a week ago when we asked him, why didn't you take this to the election? And he said, because of social media.
0: Yep. But, I mean, look, and we've all worked, you know, I'm someone that still works within the mainstream media as well. Much of the model is built around...
2: We're not pure.
0: Absolutely not. In fact, I would argue we are the creators of the soundbite. So when it comes to...
2: That's the 6 o'clock news.
0: possibly. But I would argue that we are the creators of the soundbite. And I, you know, and I would also like to say, you know, Kalila, I don't know how many people here at this panel are consumers of cheek media, but I would actually commend you for the work that you do in terms of trying to bring nuance into a lot of these really difficult discussions. I know there's definitely social media players out there that are not great faith actors in that sense, but cheek media, I think, does go to backing up a lot of what it says with data and information and sort of fact-driven journalism, really. I just wanted to quickly touch on the things that were missed in this year's budget that weren't widely reported by much of the media. Kalila, you were in the room with Treasurer Jim Chalmers in a private room with some sections of the media, and you asked him specifically about the NDIS and also about social welfare.
5: Mm-hmm. I think that... And what we said to what I said to Jim Chalmers in the room was, you know, for people on the NDIS, it feels like the cuts to that program is funding a lot of the savings in this budget effectively. And I think that there's a lot of upset within the disability community, but also amongst young people who see a government where a lack of the gas tax, which I know was very big on social and as, you know, Chalmers has pointed out when I spoke to him, there was a big campaign and everyone kind of saw that. If you look in Albanese's comments on any post he makes on social media, on Instagram, every single comment, and it's real people, it's not bots, just all they want is the gas tax. And I think the lack of supports for addressing poverty, for supporting people on the NDIS, the cuts there, people feel like the government is still prioritising, and even as well, sorry, with the tax reforms, the lack of the grandfathering included, they still feel like it's the wealthy and the well-off and the corporations that are really being backed in by the government and by these policies, as opposed to people that actually genuinely really need support and are doing, you know, life is really hard right now, and the supports for people on JobSeeker haven't changed in a long time. The NDIS supports are being wiped. That's going to affect so many people, not just the people kicked off. And the framing around this of kicking people off, it just really comes across as very cruel. There's so many opportunities, I think, that were missed here to make small differences, but really meaningful differences for people. And yes, we've got this housing change, and that is really big. But I think we've still walked away feeling like if we had if we had the gas tax, $17 billion a year, what could that have funded? And I think, yeah, there's a lot of views on what that could have funded, but it's kind of dialed down overall the kind of positive feelings that we have towards what we got.
0: Jason, Why do you think a tax concession for a landlord is treated as sensible economics, but an increase to JobSeeker for someone living on, I think it's what, $404 a week, is treated as somehow dangerous spending?
4: Good question. yeah, I think a lot of voters don't like the idea of, you know, just a handout to individuals. That I think there is a bit of resistance to the idea of people getting too much welfare, too many kind of personal handouts. I mean, there are a lot of handouts that people do receive, but I think increasing social welfare payments is a hard sell in many cases. But adjusting the tax scales at the other end, say negative gearing or the CGT discount, is probably seen as a broader, fairer, you know, way of helping people.
0: I want to thank all four of you for taking part in this today. Jason Katsoukas, thanks for joining us in Fourth Estate.
4: Thank you, Tina. It's been a pleasure.
0: Shalila Medora.
3: Thank you so much, Tina. It's been lovely.
0: Kalila Welsh, it's a pleasure to have you on.
5: Thank you so much.
0: And Phil Khoury, always a pleasure. Thank you.
6: No worries, Tina.
0: And thank you for listening. If you've been tuning in via radio, you can catch the full extended episode via the Fourth Estate podcast. And if you enjoy the program, please subscribe and leave us a review. It genuinely helps independent media projects like ours grow and reach new audiences. A big thanks to my producers this week, Adam Parker and David Tom, and to our socials team, David Belotasera and Yasmin Riazzi. I'm Tina Quinn, and this has been Fourth Estate. We'll catch you next time. Bye for now.

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1: Hello, I'm Lewis Donaldson. A Jewish student has spoken of her experience at university as part of the Royal Commission into Anti-Semitism and Social Cohesion. Appearing under the pseudonym Liat, the Australian National University student says she went through an exhausting mental toll of weighing up whether to be identifiably Jewish. In a university meeting which was moved to online amid campus tension, Liat says she was challenged to speak up.
2: I knew I had to find the courage to speak at that meeting and to second that motion that I believed in so strongly, because I thought at the time, and I still think, that the silence of Jewish students in those spaces would have been read as acquiescence, and I wasn't prepared to let that happen.
1: The legacy of one of Australia's leading cancer researchers and clinicians has been honoured at a state memorial service today. The former Australian of the Year, Professor Richard Scollier, died last month aged 59, 3 years after he was diagnosed with brain cancer. Thousands have gathered at the Sydney Opera House to pay tribute to Professor Scollier. His research on melanoma saved thousands of lives and also helped prolong his own. He was the first patient in the world to undergo experimental immunotherapy treatment, which was based on the melanoma science he had helped to develop. Meantime, among those speaking at the funeral this afternoon was New South Wales Premier Chris Minns, who remembered Mr. Scollier's legacy.
3: Many of us were introduced to Richard Scollier for the first time while watching Australian Story back in 2023, just before he was awarded the prestigious honour of Australian of the Year. Who is this brilliant, stoic man staring down cancer with a smile on his face, all while wearing a T-shirt that said, "Game on, Mole."
1: Passengers arriving at Australian airports will soon be welcomed by a digital message instead of handwritten arrival cards. The federal government is rolling out the digital cards to modernise airport operations and make touching down a smoother process. Home Affairs Minister Tony Burke says the days of scrambling for a pen after long international flights are numbered. The new tech rollout will cost around $56 million over the next 4 years. In Britain, the Met Office is warning of another heatwave this week. An extreme wildfire risks for some regions. The Weather Bureau says record-breaking temperatures have seen 2026 become the first year to record 35 degrees Celsius on 6 separate days. In southern Spain, conditions have eased for firefighters tackling a deadly blaze. At least 13 people have been killed and 7,000 hectares burnt in the Almeria province. Nominations have officially opened for the Southern Hemisphere's largest rodeo in Queensland. Shannon Kirkwood has more.
4: Mount Isa is calling on Australia's toughest cowboys and cowgirls to saddle up for the 67th Mount Isa Mines Rodeo. The event is being held in August with an average of 800 competitors from across the country competing. Last year's event saw more than 16,000 spectators visit for bull riding, bronc busting, barrel racing and roping. Event organiser Mark Thompson says a new women's event is expected to bring even more visitors to Mount Isa this year.
1: And female participation in NRL has surged in Victoria after the official launch of the 2026 Female Footy Festival. Players from the Hume Eagle, Sunbury Tigers and North Thunder unveil the program for the event, which will take place this Sunday. The NRL says the festival is a dedicated celebration of girls and women's rugby league in Victoria. The women's game has grown by 175% across Metro Melbourne and more than 200% in Hume in recent years.
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7: Yes, and it's currently 15.6 degrees here in downtown Morwell, and our way to a forecast maximum of 16 with a shower or two. That'll be probably late this afternoon and this evening, and the winds will be northwesterly 30 to 45 k's an hour. Tomorrow, Tuesday, 14th of July, I've got a minimum of 8 and a maximum of 15, again with showers, up to around about 10 millimetres. Another cloudy day with a very high chance of showers once again. Winds up to around about 40 kilometres an hour, decreasing to 20 k's in the evening. Then on Wednesday, 15th of July, I've got a minimum of 4 and a maximum of 15. Again, you've guessed it, with a partly cloudy day, and this time a 20% chance of rain. Then on Thursday, no price for getting another partly cloudy day with a minimum of 5, a maximum of 16, but only a slight chance of a shower and with light winds. And good afternoon and welcome to this edition of Golden Memories. My name is Phil Rick and the pleasant track list has been planned by my partner Gabriel. It includes popular, easy listening songs from the 1950s and 60s. And to open today's edition, we have Patti Page with the Tennessee Waltz. That's a cover she recorded in 1950 to serve as the B-side of a planned Christmas song, which was the Boogie Woogie Santa Claus. But while Boogie Woogie was enjoyed by the DJs and the public, the Tennessee Waltz became a multi-million selling hit. Patti Page and the Tennessee Waltz.

Fernando and Mandy. That's taking us to an instrumental version of the Canadian Sunset that was played by Eddie Haywood and Hugo Wundenholm. Became a number two hit in the Billboard Hot 100 in 1956. Then with the vocals added, it became a number seven hit in the same chart around the same time for Andy Williams. But on today's Golden Memories, Eddie Haywood and Hugo Wundenholm with the instrumental version of the Canadian Sunset.

The Elusive Butterfly was written and recorded by Bob Lydon for World Pacific Records in 1965. It became a worldwide hit, reached number 5 on both the United States and the United Kingdom's charts, while it peaked at 2 in Australia and 12 in New Zealand. One of the songs that Johnny Mathis played and sang as part of his role as a piano player of the 1956 movie Lizzie was It's Not For Me To Say. About the same time, he recorded a track for Columbia at their studios in New York City and was released as a single. That single became a bestseller, peaking at number 5 on the then most played by disc jockeys chart. It was a forerunner to the Hot 100. Johnny Mathis and It's Not For Me To See.

My name is Phil Rick, and I hope you're enjoying Golden Memories with me today here on Gippsland FM. Time is 25 minutes past one. There's lots more to come on today's show, including Bill Haley and the Comets wanting to rip it up, while Patsy Cline is going to fall to pieces, and the Potters will be singing about Harbour Lights. The cover of You Belong to Me, James Stavridge recorded for Columbia Rialto Recorders in Los Angeles in 1952, became the most successful release of the track. It was the biggest hit of Joe Stafford's career and a top chart in both the United Kingdom and the United States, spending 24 weeks on that chart. Joe Stafford and You Belong to Me.

0: We heard Bill Haley and the Comet in there, Rip It Up. Shortly, that was recorded that shortly after the song was first released by Little Richard in 1956. It reached 25 on Billboard and 4 in the United Kingdom.
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2: Mission Australia's annual youth survey is open now, and the national charity is urging Victorian young people aged 14 to 19 to share their views in the largest survey of its kind in the country. 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Results of the survey will be published in November and are shared with the government, non-government organisations, schools and the public. 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Responses close in mid-August 26. Energy

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1: Next on today's edition of Golden Memories here on Gippsland FM, we have the Platters with Harbour Lights. That's a song that peaked at number 8 for them in the United States in 1960. The Platters with Harbour Lights.

American band The Cress with their 16 Candles. That was released in 1958 on Co-Ed Records and it reached number 2 on the Hot 100. It was later used during the 1973 movie of American Graffiti. On Lisa Day's show, Golden Memories, to Patsy Cline with I Fall to Pieces. That's a song by an artist that I often play on my Sunday afternoon show, Country Vinyl. Recorded by Patsy Cline for the Decca label in 1961. Produced by Owen Bradley, the song topped Billboard's Hot Country Singles. That's now considered a country standard. Patsy Cline with I Fall to Pieces.

Googie Grant with The Wayward Wind. That's a song that she first recorded for the Era label in 1955. It spent 15 weeks in Billboard's top 10 and 5 at number 1. That's 5 weeks at number 1. We heard it on Gippsland FM 104.7. The time is 15 minutes to 2 o'clock. At last became a signature song for Etta James following its release as the third single from her 1961 debut album, for which had been put down as a naming track. Peaking at 2 on Billboard's Rhythm and Blues chart, Etta James with At Last.

Featuring a historic suspension bridge and waterfalls and set amid moist, lush gullies, giant mountain ash trees and stunning tree ferns, the Tarrabulga National Park is the ideal destination for a day trip. The Barlock Visitor Centre is designed for wheelchair access, although it's on an unsealed surface, and picnic tables and seating are provided. 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And please note that dogs, cats and fires are not permitted in the parks.

Sonny is from Bobby Hep. He was the son of blind national musicians and recorded the track around 1966 at the Bell Sound Studio in New York for the Philips label. It featured number 2 on Billboard's Hot 100 and led to Bobby Hep touring as a support artist for the Beatles in 1966. My name is Phil Dick and I hope you're enjoying the songs I'm playing today on Gippsland FM 104.7. We'll next hear Bobby Darin with his cover of Don't Rain on My Parade. That was a song written by Bobby Merrill for Barbara Streisand to perform in her 1964 musical Funny Girl. But right here and now, Bobby Darin with Don't Rain on My Parade.

I hope you enjoy today's Golden Memories. And please, whenever possible, support the sponsor to make community radio possible. Don't go away. Sean's coming up very, very shortly with his music flashbacks. Bye for now.

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1: Hello, I'm Lewis Donaldson. The Prime Minister has remembered the life and legacy of a pioneering pathologist credited with saving thousands of lives. Richard Scolliott died on June 7 from brain cancer at age 59. The former Australian of the Year has been honoured at a state memorial service in New South Wales, attended by more than 1,000 people. Anthony Albanese gave the eulogy at the service.
2: In the great constellation of the Australian story, Richard was without question one of our brightest stars, a medical revolutionary in the service of humanity, a man of courage, curiosity, generosity and kindness.
1: As the threat of bird flu looms across Australia, poultry farmers are on high alert. There have been 13 confirmed detections of H5 bird flu in wild birds in recent weeks, and there's no evidence of infection in poultry or the wider agriculture industry. Australia's Chief Veterinary Officer Beth Cookson outlined her advice to those in the poultry sector while speaking to the ABC this morning.
3: Making sure that the poultry industry is looking at the biosecurity measures, their biosecurity planning around those facilities, putting in place precautions to prevent poultry coming into contact with potentially contaminated water sources or feed, as well as preventing contact between birds and poultry and wild birds.
1: Damaging winds and high tides are on the cards for the southeast of the country today. A cold front brought damaging winds to North Tasmania, alpine areas of northern Victoria and southern New South Wales. The Bureau of Meteorology's Angus Hines says conditions will ease tonight, but quite a few severe weather warnings are in place.
4: In northern Tasmania, the northeast, the northwest and the islands here in the Bass Strait, it's really powerful westerlies throughout the course of today. 100 km/h wind gusts, maybe stronger. That will peak this afternoon before easing off this evening. A little further northwards across Alpine, Victoria and the Snowy Mountains, those winds could continue into this evening and tomorrow morning, probably easing before sunrise on Tuesday.
1: At least 27 people have been killed in Bangkok and several injured after a huge fire engulfed a pub this morning. First responders shared footage online of a huge blaze with thick plumes of smoke and fire coming out of the front door of the venue in the Thai capital. People could be seen fleeing as emergency services worked to tackle the blaze. The Thai Prime Minister says the cause of the fire is under investigation, while back home, local authorities inquire as to whether any Australians were caught up in the blaze. For the first time, an electric prime mover has gone into service on Sydney roads. New Energy Transport has delivered the electric truck to a consumer goods firm in the city, putting it to work distributing personal and home care products like soap and deodorant to stores around the area. The zero emissions Volvo is the first of 11 expected to hit the road this year. It comes just days after grocery giant Woolworths revealed plans to electrify more of its grocery deliveries. And in sport, nominations have officially opened for the Southern Hemisphere's largest rodeo in Queensland. Shannon Kirkwood has more.
5: Mount Isa is calling on Australia's toughest cowboys and cowgirls to saddle up for the 67th Mount Isa Mines Rodeo. The event is being held in August with an average of 800 competitors from across the country competing. Last year's event saw more than 16,000 spectators visit for bull riding, bronc busting, barrel racing and roping. Event organiser Mark Thompson says a new women's event is expected to bring even more visitors to Mount Isa this year.
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9: And let's take a look at the weather from the Bureau for your four-day forecast for Gippsland and the Latrobe Valley for the remainder of your Monday. It will be, well, partly cloudy. There's high chance of showers, and that is most likely That is most likely in the late afternoon and evening, top of 16 degrees as we take a look at, Tuesday's forecast. Cloudy, very high chance of showers. Winds westerly, 25 to 40 k's and decreasing to 15 to 20 k's with a top of 15 degrees as we take a look at Wednesday's forecast for you right now. Wednesday's forecast is going to be partly cloudy, slight chance of a shower with light winds, top of 15 degrees. And then on Thursday, partly cloudy with a slight chance of a shower, and that's with light winds, top of 16 degrees. And right now, our current temperature at the moment, as I get the current temperature up on the screen, it's just taken a little bit of time, but we will move on. We've got some great music for you this afternoon, and thank you to Phil for his great music selection this afternoon here on Gippsland FM 104.7. And, we'll get into the music, and then we'll try and see if we can get the temperature up. Right now, I'm going to kick it off with some music from Dragon with America. It's 15 degrees saying here, so it's warming up, very warm in fact. Here's Dragon with April Sun in Cuba.

Gippsland FM 104.7, of course, and that one, Billy Thorpe in the Aztecs. Most people I know think that I'm crazy, so that is a very good song there. Right now, of course, sadly, we lost Bonnie Tyler, and what a terrific artist she was. She had some great music, of course. Bonnie Tyler is a Welsh singer known for her distance husky voice. She became a great artist and she had some great music. Her debut studio album was called The World Starts Tonight in 1977, and its singles Lost in France and More Than a Lover. That her 1977 single It's a Heartache reached number 4 on the UK singles charts and number 3 on the US Billboard Hot 100. So she was a great artist. She had some fantastic music, and I'm going to play just a few from her album and music. First off, going to play Total Eclipse of the Heart, and Joan wanted to hear some music as well from Bonnie Tyler, who sadly passed away, so a bit of a tribute to Bonnie Tyler. And also going to play, there's a few I'm going to play, but the first two, Bonnie Tyler, Total Eclipse of the Heart, and It's a Heartache.

0: Bonnie Tyler there with Holding Out for a Hero as we pay tribute to Bonnie Tyler, who sadly passed away. Great talent, and her voice was absolutely wonderful. Now, the Traralgon Cancer Volunteer Group, they'll be having their soup and sandwich lunch. That's Friday the 17th of July 2026 at the Traralgon Tennis Club, 12 noon. No need to book, just come along. Entry is $20. Lucky door prizes, raffle, trading table. Enjoy the homemade soup, sandwiches, slices and more. And an enjoyable day for a great cause. See you there. So come along and join us for a great day out. So that's happening this Friday. And that will be the 17th of July. In a very good cause as well. It is 29 minutes past two with Sean on your Monday afternoon. Hope you've had a fantastic weekend and raring to go for another week. Right now, going to have a word from our messages and we'll come back with a couple of songs coming up. First, we'll hear from the Eurythmics with When Tomorrow Comes, and then UB40 with Where Did I Go Wrong, coming up for you next on Gippsland FM.
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40, UB 40, yeah. Hello? 40? Hello? Yes, welcome back. You're on Gippsland FM 104.7. There we go. My microphone's back working again. Some nice things happening here today, I tell you. But anyway, I digress, of course. Now, let's hear this one from, well, coming up for you right now, we're going to hear Chris DeBoer, and this one's called The Lady in Red for you right now.

The Lady in Red, of course. That one, a very good one. Song comes off a great album, Chris de Burgh, with Into the Light. Some great music there. Right now, thank you for your phone call. Wayne the Wanderer, he wants to hear a bit of Creedence Clearwater Revival. This will be a very good one. This one's called Have You Ever Seen the Rain?

in the middle

The Rolling Stones there with I Can't Get No Satisfaction on this Monday afternoon. Had to switch mics, but we're all good at the moment. Right, now let's hear a request for, well, this one's for Tony and Lena. And thank you for your phone call, Tony and Lena. Always nice having a chat with you. Let's hear this one. You want to hear some Pat Benatar with Shadows of the Night.

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5: Hello, I'm Lewis Donaldson. The Prime Minister has remembered the life and legacy of a pioneering pathologist credited with saving thousands of lives. Richard Scolyat died on June 7 from brain cancer at age 59. The former Australian of the Year has been honoured at a state memorial service in New South Wales, attended by more than 1,000 people. Anthony Albanese gave the eulogy at the service.
6: In the great constellation of the Australian story, Richard was, without question, one of our brightest stars, a medical revolutionary in the service of humanity, a man of courage, curiosity, generosity and kindness.
5: As the threat of bird flu looms across Australia, poultry farmers are on high alert. There have been 13 confirmed detections of H5 bird flu in wild birds in recent weeks, and there's no evidence of infection in poultry or the wider agriculture industry. Australia's Chief Veterinary Officer Beth Cookson outlined her advice to those in the poultry sector while speaking to the ABC this morning.
7: Making sure that the poultry industry is looking at the biosecurity measures, their biosecurity planning around those facilities, putting in place precautions to prevent poultry coming into contact with potentially contaminated water sources or feed, as well as preventing contact between birds and poultry and wild birds.
5: Damaging winds and high tides are on the cards for the southeast of the country today. A cold front brought damaging winds to North Tasmania, alpine areas of northern Victoria and southern New South Wales. The Bureau of Meteorology's Angus Hines says conditions will ease tonight, but quite a few severe weather warnings are in place.
8: In northern Tasmania, the northeast, the northwest and the islands here in the Bass Strait, it's really powerful westerlies throughout the course of today. 100 kilometre an hour wind gusts, maybe stronger. That will peak this afternoon before easing off this evening. A little further northwards across Alpine Victoria and the Snowy Mountains, those winds could continue into this evening and tomorrow morning, probably easing before sunrise on Tuesday.
5: At least 27 people have been killed in Bangkok and several injured after a huge fire engulfed a pub this morning. First responders shared footage online of a huge blaze with thick plumes of smoke and fire coming out of the front door of the venue in the Thai capital. People could be seen fleeing as emergency services worked to tackle the blaze. The Thai Prime Minister says the cause of the fire is under investigation, while back home, local authorities inquire as to whether any Australians were caught up in the blaze. For the first time, an electric prime mover has gone into service on Sydney roads. New Energy Transport has delivered the electric truck to a consumer goods firm in the city, putting it to work distributing personal and home care products like soap and deodorant to stores around the area. The zero emissions Volvo is the first of 11 expected to hit the road this year. It comes just days after grocery giant Woolworths revealed plans to electrify more of its grocery deliveries. And in sport, nominations have officially opened for the Southern Hemisphere's largest rodeo in Queensland. Shannon Kirkwood has more.
9: Mount Isa is calling on Australia's toughest cowboys and cowgirls to saddle up for the 67th Mount Isa Mines Rodeo. The event is being held in August with an average of 800 competitors from across the country competing. Last year's event saw more than 16,000 spectators visit for bull riding, bronc busting, barrel racing and roping. Event organiser Mark Thompson says a new women's event is expected to bring even more visitors to Mount Isa this year.
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2: And let's take a look at the weather from the Bureau for your four-day forecast for Gippsland and the Latrobe Valley for your, well, for your Monday. Partly cloudy, high chance of showers, most likely in the late afternoon and evening. Top of 16 today as we take a look at Tuesday's forecast. Cloudy, very high chance of showers. Winds westerly, 25 to 40 k's, and then decreasing to 15 to 20 k's with 15 degrees is the top for your Tuesday. As we take a look at Wednesday's forecast, partly cloudy, slight chance of a shower with light winds, top of 15 degrees, and then on Thursday, partly cloudy, slight chance of a shower with light winds, 16 degrees, and then for your Friday, partly cloudy with light winds and 16 degrees. And right now we're currently sitting on 14 degrees, and welcome to the last hour of Music Flashbacks here on Gippsland FM 104.7. Right now let's play... We'll restart the song by Pat Benatar for Tony and Lena, and we will get to play it in full now. This one's called Shadow of the Night.

Billy Joel there with River of Dreams. What a wonderful song that one is. The time is 13 minutes past three with Sean on your Monday afternoon. Let's hear this one from Fleetwood Mac, and this one comes off the very best of Fleetwood Mac with Go Your Own Way, coming up for you right now.

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Right now, we might hear this one from Moving Pictures, What About Me?

Oh, what a fantastic song there, of course. Moving Pictures, What About Me? It's 21 minutes past three. Don't forget we've got Anthony with the Driving Force coming up for you at 4 o'clock. So some more great programs here on Gippsland FM. But right now let's hear this one from Split Enz, I Got You.

What a fantastic song there, of course. Split Ends, I Got You, now happening in August. Peter Code and the Code Sisters and Runaway Dixie Show. 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Tickets are at the door, $25, or you can book in. 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Right now, let's hear some Tom Petty. I Won't Back Down.

0: In the natural world, there are 28 species of birds called drongos. Recently, however, a new species has been discovered in Morwell, the wandering drongo. It is extremely rare, and indeed, there are only 3 of them, and they're all males. There are no females, so they cannot breed. They are seldom seen, and even more extraordinary, they can only be heard once a week on Wednesday mornings from 9 a.m. to 11 a.m, where they chatter and chirp and play music. Some scientists believe they do this to attract a mate. 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
1: And before that, we heard from, of course, Tom Petty and the Heartbreakers with I Won't Back Down. 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But before that, let's have a break and we'll come back with these messages and then play that song.
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Tom Petty and the Heartbreakers there with a Free Falling. What a terrific song that one is. Right now we're going to hear a song from the 90s from the Rock Melons. That word, L-O-V-E, love.

Steve Forbert there with Roman's Tune. What a terrific song that one is. Great song that one. It is 3:42. Time is going very quickly this afternoon. Let's hear this one from Groover Washington Jr. with Just the Two of Us, and then follow it up with a song from Louis Armstrong with What a Wonderful World.

2. 1, 2, 3 o'clock, 4 o'clock, rock. 5, 6, 7 o'clock, 8 o'clock, rock. 9, 10, 11 o'clock, 12 o'clock, rock, we're gonna rock.

Bill Haley and his comments. Of course, that one is a great song there from Bill Haley with Rock Around the Clock Tonight. Great song there. Well, that's just about it for me on this Monday afternoon. Thank you for your company and for your phone calls. Really appreciate it. And don't forget, Anthony's coming up next with The Driving Force. I'm going to leave you with Starship with Nothing's Going to Stop Us Now. Have a nice rest of your Monday and a fantastic week. And bye for now.

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1: Hello, I'm Lewis Donaldson. More than 2 years after Molly Ticehurst was murdered, her loved ones are still waiting for justice. Alyssa Delfs reports.
2: Miss Ticehurst was just 28 years old when she was found dead in her home in Forbes in central west New South Wales in April 2024. She was allegedly killed at the hands of her ex-boyfriend, who had been arrested and charged that same month for domestic violence offences but was freed on bail. After 18 months of repeated adjournments in the case, Daniel Billings pleaded guilty to Miss Ticehurst's domestic violence murder at Forbes local court last November. Billings was due to be sentenced in June this year, but the case was delayed again in May, after evidence from a defence expert found that Billings had a depressive illness at the time of the murder. Today, sentencing was brought forward a few days to September 3 and 4 to allow the Crown more time to investigate the claim. If you or someone you know is in need of help, call Lifeline at 13 11 14.
1: There are calls today for urgent reforms to the pharmacy sector after a report accused the industry of putting profits over patients. A review by the Grattan Institute released today concluded that the Pharmacy Guild of Australia unduly lobbies the federal government. The review claims that dispensing fees, which are about $9 for medications on average, were unjustified. The report also found that the Guild has donated $2.5 million to political parties in the past 5 years, making it the largest healthcare donor. Meantime, the Australian Medical Association has welcomed the report, saying it's a reminder that reform is needed. The AMA says changes should include allowing discounts and giving patients and taxpayers a better deal. A pioneering pathologist who died too soon has been remembered for adding years to the lives of others through his melanoma research. The 2024 Australian of the Year, Richard Scollier, died aged 59 on June 7 this year. Today he was farewelled at a state memorial service at the Sydney Opera House. University of Sydney Professor of Melanoma John Thompson spoke at the funeral about Mr. Scollier's legacy.
3: Richard courageously volunteered for a very risky form of treatment that had never been tried for brain tumours before, in the hope that others might benefit from the information obtained. This bold experiment probably advanced research into brain cancer treatment by at least 10 years in one giant leap.
1: North Tasmania, Alpine, parts of northern Victoria and southern New South Wales will be lashed by damaging winds tonight. A cold front has prompted severe weather warnings for the southeast of the country. The Bureau of Meteorology's Angus Hines says high tides will accompany the strong winds across the majority of the Gippsland coast.
4: The lake's entrance high tide is around about 10 past 7pm this evening. That time will vary a little bit depending on where you live on the coast, but generally it is going to be between 6 and 8pm this evening, where we could see really high tides. The water sitting well above the usual high tide mark, potentially leading to inundation. The warning extends from the southern tip of the Mornington Peninsula down past Wilson's Prom and out towards Orbost.
1: And in sport, nominations have officially opened for the Southern Hemisphere's largest rodeo in Queensland. Shannon Kirkwood has more.
5: Mount Isa is calling on Australia's toughest cowboys and cowgirls to saddle up for the 67th Mount Isa Mines Rodeo. The event is being held in August with an average of 800 competitors from across the country competing. Last year's event saw more than 16,000 spectators visit for bull riding, bronc busting, barrel racing and roping. Event organiser Mark Thompson says a new women's event is expected to bring even more visitors to Mount Isa this year.
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8: Let's check today's weather. Cheryl 2 with a top... And windy day for today. Top of 16 tomorrow. Showers 15 for Wednesday. Partly cloudy 15. 16 for Thursday and for Friday and also for Saturday. And morning frost and a mostly sunny for Sunday. Top of 17. Currently, it's 14 degrees. 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And right now, let's begin with the Beach Boys with Help Me Rhonda.

Oh yes, what a hit from Lionel Richie and Dancing on the Ceiling. Also, Dance With Me by The Drifters and Cheap Bop from Cyndi Lauper. 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And right now, here's a jukebox classic for you lovers. It is Fats Domino's Jambalela. Here it is.

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We're back on Drama Force. 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And that was I Want That Man by Deborah Harry and The Stroll from the Diamond. Hey, we've got plenty more of it, including in memory of Bonnie Tyler. We're going to find in a moment. But right now, here is DD Sharp, and this is Mashed Potato Time. Here it is.

Shaggin' Stevens and Bonnie Tyler and Rockin' Good Way to Mess Around and Fall in Love. And that song, it goes, so, and I'll tell you what, that song is in memory of Bonnie Tyler. She's passed away at the age of 75. Right here on Gippsland FM 104.7. 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And right now, here is Little Eva with The Locomotion. 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

That is Huey Lewis in the News, The Power of Love, right here on Gippsland FM 104.7, and also Tossing and Turning by Bobby Lewis, and along with Kits in the Kitchen with Changing Mood. And right now on Floor Filler Playlist, with me, DJ Magic, playing all your jukebox and retro floor fillers, and this is Bumble Boogie by B. Bumble and the Stingers. And also, joining up with Jermaine Stewart with We Don't Have to Take Our Clothes Off, here it is.

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1: Good afternoon, I'm Alyssa Delves. A federal inquiry into racism in Australia today has heard that police initially brushed off concerns after a homemade bomb was thrown into an Invasion Day rally crowd. Thousands of people were evacuated from Perth city centre on January 26 after an object containing volatile chemicals, nails and metal ball bearings was found undetonated. It was declared an act of terror for the first time in WA's history. Indigenous academic Renee Isaacs-Guthridge was in attendance and fronted the Joint Standing Committee on Aboriginal and Torres Strait Islander Affairs today to talk about her experience.
2: I think there needs to be consistency no matter what happens in any situation where there's a terrorist attack or there's harm. And to me, that consistency was not applied. So whatever happened at Bondi should have happened here as well. But I believe because we were an Aboriginal and Torres Strait Islander crowd, there is an underlying hate against us. And so we're not taken as seriously. It's just not as important.
1: If you or someone you know needs help, call 13 Yarn on 139276. Following last week's 48-hour Telstra outage, the telco is encouraging people who were impacted by the disruption to fill out a complaint form on their website. On their blog, Telstra apologised again for the outage and the issues it caused for the broader community. Small business customers are also invited to fill out the form, including a request for a compensation assessment. Beloved New Zealand actor Sam Neill has died at age 78 following a battle with cancer. In a statement on social media, his family says the loss was sudden and unexpected, but blessed by the fact that Mr. Neill remained cancer-free. Mr. Neill was best known for his work in films like Jurassic Park and Hunt for the Wilder People. Filling out paper passenger cards by hand will soon be a thing of the past. Shannon Kirkwood has the details.
3: The federal government says it's rolling out digital passenger cards following a successful trial. The pilot will be expanded to other capital cities through to the end of this year before the Australia Travel Declaration is rolled out to all international airports and seaports over the next 12 to 18 months. It will enable digital collection of passenger information ahead of time and ultimately streamline the process. The paper forms will still be available for travellers who cannot access the form or apps.
1: And wintry weather will be on the cards for the southeast of the country tomorrow with dry conditions elsewhere. The Bureau of Meteorology's Dean Naramore has the forecast.
4: And we've seen a fair bit of wintry weather through southeastern parts of the country again on Tuesday, particularly through Tasmania and parts of Victoria. Also alpine snow through parts of New South Wales, Victoria, and down to low levels through parts of Tasmania early on. But notice how quickly that clears out by Tuesday night and this massive high-pressure system pretty much dominating the weather right around the country.
1: And taking a look at sport, this year's World Cup semi-final lineup is one for the history books. It features four previous champions, the four top-ranking teams in the world, five of the six top scorers, one GOAT, and one of the most bitter rivalries in the sport. Argentina, Spain, France, and England went into the tournament as the top four in FIFA's rankings and are two wins away from being crowned champion of the world again. It's just too close to call either semi-final matchup. France will play Spain in Texas on Wednesday, while England face Argentina in Atlanta on Thursday. Not since 1990 has the final four of a World Cup been made up entirely of previous winners.
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7: Let's take a look at tomorrow's weather for Latrobe Valley. Showers a top of 15 for Wednesday, partly cloudy 15, Thursday cloudy 16, Friday partly cloudy 17, also for Saturday 16, mostly sunny for Sunday 16, and for next Monday, possible shower. Top of 17. Currently it's 14 degrees. 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And right now, here is Jen and Dean with Heart and Soul.

the Silvers, and that was Boogie Fever right here on Gippsland FM 104.7. That, and also that was Billy Crash Craddock with Boo Boo Baby and Don't Stop Till You Get Enough from Michael Jackson. DJ Magic here playing all your floor filler playlists from the jukebox and retro floor fillers, all your favorites, that is. Well, let's keep them going right now, and here is the Trogs with Wild Thing. Here it is.

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But I wanna know for sure. So come on, hold me tight.

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We're back on Drum Force right here on Gippsland FM 104.7. That was The Boss, Bruce Springsteen, with Dancing in the Dark, and The Chiffons with He's So Fine. Well, let's keep things going right now with A Lot of Lovin' from Gene Vincent.

0: Oh yes, Ain't That a Shame by Fats Domino? That's what you think. And also, Don't Leave Me This Way by Thelma Houston, right here on Floor Filler Playlist with me, DJ Magic, with all your jukebox and retro floor fillers from the 50s through to the 80s. And let's keep them going right now with Boney M's My Baker.
1: Freeze, I'm my baker. Put your hands in the air. Give me all your money.
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0: Is she really going out with him?
1: Well, there she is. Let's ask her.
0: Betty, is that Jimmy's ring you're wearing?
1: Mm-hmm. Gee, it must be great riding with him.
0: Is he picking you up after school today?
1: Mm-mm.
0: By the way, where'd you meet him?
2: A man!

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The tears were beginning to show. As he drove away on that rainy night, I begged him to go slow. And whether he heard, I'll never know.

That is Donna Summer. She works hard for the money. Also, leader of Pack 5, the Shangri-Las, and Bonnie M with Bob Baker. Well, that ends the... Well, that's the end of the show, and we'll join us next week from 4 until 6 o'clock with more on your jukebox and retro floor fillers. I am DJ Magic, and we'll see you next time right here on Gippsland FM 104.7. We're going to leave you with Lionel Richie's All Night Long. We'll see you next time.

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1: Hello, I'm Alyssa Delves. The Premier of New South Wales has rejected calls to establish a formal inquiry to investigate the possible removal of the state's top prosecutor from office. Recently, an upper house inquiry voted in favour of finding that Sally Dowling, the state's Director of Public Prosecutions, had authorised the pitching of a story to a radio station about a sentencing hearing involving a young Indigenous person. Miss Dowling admitted her office pitched the story, but denied under oath that she authorised it, characterising the incident as a leak. At a press conference today, Chris Minns refused the finding of the upper house inquiry, saying he does not believe the evidence supports the recommendation. Since the findings, more than 120 Crown prosecutors have written in support of Miss Dowling. Tributes are flowing in this afternoon for blockbuster actor Sam Neill, who died today, aged 78. He was diagnosed with cancer in 2023, but in a statement from his family, they say his death was sudden and unexpected. His family says he was cancer-free upon his death, adding that he passed with dignity that has characterised his whole life. Mr. Neill was famous for films like Jurassic Park. Multiple severe weather warnings are in place for parts of northern Tasmania, Alpine, northern Victoria and southern New South Wales. The Bureau of Meteorology's Angus Hines says conditions will ease tonight, but not before impacted regions are lashed with damaging winds and high tides.
2: Over the next 12 to 18 hours, of course, we could see wind damage. That means trees down and potential damage to property, maybe some power outages. But we could also see seawater inundation. That means flooding at the coastline as that seawater rises onshore into places it can't normally reach. That can mean flooding for walkways, car parks, some roads, and potentially some property as well.
1: A Queensland teenager has been arrested over an alleged stabbing that took place at a school in Cairns. Police were called to the school after reports a 15-year-old had suffered a wound to his abdomen. He was transported to hospital in a stable condition, while a second 15-year-old boy allegedly left the area on foot and was found a short time later by officers in a nearby suburb. He was taken into custody and is assisting with inquiries, while police say there is no ongoing threat. And patients and taxpayers would benefit under a revised approach to community pharmacy policy. Shannon Kirkwood has the details.
3: The Grattan Institute report says under the current arrangement, pharmacy owners control the funding and policy deals, with the Pharmacy Guild of Australia calling the shots. The report says patients are missing out on cheaper medicines and recommends a multi-pronged strategy to ensure community pharmacies provide better value for patients and taxpayers. Among the proposed changes, an end to backroom deals, the independent setting of fees, a phasing out of restrictions on discounting medicines, and an increase of funding of pharmacists in GP clinics.
1: And in the Northern Territory, a new advisory group will put lived experience at the heart of local homelessness reform. A group of Territorians with lived experience will help shape the new system, backed by a $2.1 million investment from the Territory Government. The Lived Experience Advisory Group will operate across the Territory with representation from urban, regional and remote communities, including Aboriginal Territorians and people from diverse backgrounds, who will provide advice to help inform homelessness policy, planning, governance and service reform. And in sport, in AFL, battered Geelong star Jeremy Cameron is aiming for a quick return from his shoulder injury, with the Cats leaving the door open for a comeback before finals. Undergoing surgery to repair the AC joint in his left shoulder, Cameron will miss at least four of the five remaining home and away games.
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5: If you would like to try a new sport which is suitable for all ages, come along to the Traralgon Croquet Courts. 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Cost is $5. For more information, phone 0447 276 783. That number again, 0447 276 783 for Traralgon Croquet.
6: The following program will be predominantly broadcast in a non-English speaking language. English language speaking programming will resume at 9 p.m.
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4: Australia Post is warning Australians to stay vigilant after receiving more than 2,500 reports already this year of scammers targeting online marketplace users. Scammers are posting as genuine buyers and sending links or QR codes to sellers that lead to fake Australia Post Courier Service websites designed to steal personal and financial information. Australia Post Chief Information Officer Adam Cartwright explains.
5: Scammers are posing as interested buyers on Facebook Marketplace, and they're messaging sellers to express interest and negotiate a price. Then they provide a counterfeit link or QR code, falsely claiming that payment has been completed and that they've covered shipping costs via Australia Post. And we've had more than 2,500 Australians report they've been targeted by these scams this year. We'd encourage people to please continue to report these scams to us.
6: The following program may contain material that could offend some listeners.

And that is a track from Sonic Youth and Malibu Gas Station, taken from their album The Eternal. Hi, I'm Peter Thain, and welcome to The Alternative Solution. I'm going to be with you for the next 90 minutes, bringing you the very best in indie rock. And coming up on tonight's program, we have got tracks from Alexis on Fire, La Dispute. There's also tracks from Trapped Under Ice, Deftones, Haywire, Deaf Heaven, Turnstile, Guilt Trip, Interpol, Guitar Wolf, Dead Kennedys, the Yeah Yeah Yeahs, and a whole lot more. So stick around. I've got a corker of a show for you this evening. But right now, we have got a little something from Alexis on Fire and Sweet Dreams of Nothingness.

0: And us the blood, thinning by the day. A heavy load, the weight of love, tongue of flames, a welcome flood. Beating heart, and us the blood, a beating heart, a beating heart. A tongue of flames, a light above, a voice of God, a smoking gun. A beating heart, a beating heart, a beating heart, a beating heart. A beating heart, a beating heart, a beating heart, a beating heart. Beaten dog, snarling teeth, face of God, a light above, a beating heart, and us the blood, and all of us, a beating heart.
1: And that is a track from La Dispute and Ornification Detail. And that's taken from their album, No One Was Driving the Car. And prior to that, you heard a track from New York's finest, Interpol, who were just recently out here supporting Deftones, which I was in attendance for, and yep, they put on an amazing performance. And the track you had from Interpol was Evil from their classic album, Antics, and you also heard yet another classic from At the Drive-In and Pattern Against User. And yes, you are listening to The Alternative Solution with Peter Thain here on 104.7 Gippsland FM, connecting the community. And next up, we have got a track from UK band Basement.

And that is some hardcore from out of Baltimore, from Turnstile and Soul, taken from their album Never Enough. And before that, you heard a track from Fugazi and Do You Like Me, and New York City band, the Yeah Yeah Yeahs, gave us Honey Bear. And you also heard from UK band Basement and Time Waster. And yes, a wonderful track there from Basement. And yeah, they've been around for quite a few years now. And you are tuned to The Alternative Solution with Peter Thain here on 104.7 Gippsland FM. And up next, we have got a track from a UK hardcore band, Guilt Trip, and One by One, taken from their album Armour of God.

And that is a track from the Dead Kennedys and California Uberalis, which is taken from their most infamous album, Fresh Fruit for Rotting Vegetables. And you also heard from Boston hardcore band Haywire and a Love Song, which is taken from their CD Condition for Demolition, also own a copy on vinyl. What can I say? Haywire. They're perhaps the greatest hardcore band on the earth at the moment. And they just recently toured Australia, opening for Poison the Well. And they did play an all-ages show in Camberwell. And, yeah, apparently that just went off. Sorry, that was in Coburg. Actually, I saw footage from that on Instagram, and really wish I was there for both shows. But the good news is that Haywire are returning to our shores for yet another tour, and they're playing right around the country in August, and they're playing at Howler in Brunswick on August the 22nd. Great little venue for a hardcore show, and yes, I've already got my tickets, and I can't wait to get amongst it. And you also heard from two other hardcore bands previous to Haywire was a Baltimore band Trapped Under Ice and Outcast, and yes, it's taken from perhaps one of the greatest hardcore releases of all time, Big Kiss Good Night. And you also heard Guilt Trip from out of the UK, and One by One, taken from their brand spanking new album, Armor of God, which actually was released a few weeks back. And if you happen to be a fan of bands like Hatebreed and Terror, I highly suggest that release for you to listen to. Yes, give it a spin. You will not be disappointed if you're a hardcore fan. And you are listening to The Alternative Solution with Peter Thain here on 104.7 Gippsland FM, connecting the community. And US band Deaf Heaven are currently touring around Australia, and they played a show at the Forum in Melbourne on Thursday night, and I was lucky enough to be in attendance. And if you're not aware of who Deaf Heaven are, they're what is referred to as a black gaze band. So fundamentally, they combine black metal with shoegaze, kind of like indie rock. And their album, Lonely People with Power, actually made it into most top 10 lists for 2025. Even those people that aren't really into metal rated the album highly. And what can I say about the band's performance? They absolutely blew me away. I've got to say, sonically, I haven't seen anything or heard anything like that live in quite some time. So next time they tour, make sure you get to one of their shows, because they're absolutely amazing. And the track that I've selected from Deaf Heaven is taken from their album Lonely People with Power, the album I was just talking about. And yes, the track we're going to hear from that is Winona, which features an intro from Paul Banks from Interpol.

cheeks burned red blushing. When she asked me the questions, are you ever alone? Are you younger or older? I held her close, and my thoughts some way wanting. In spite of the sorrow, my tensing and terror. On the strip of Ventura, with the tin barrels burning under a halo of moonlight. When the hour was lonely, it was the way that she touched me. Her arm on the window, and the way she said baby. And the way she said baby.

And that is a track from August Burns Red and Sonic Salvation, taken from their brand new album, Season of Surrender, which was released just a few weeks back. And prior to that, you heard from Parkway Drive and Karma and the Jesus Lizard gave us some screws taken from their album Shot. And you also heard Deaf Heaven, who have just recently toured Australia with Winona from their critically acclaimed album Lonely People with Power. And yes, they put on a mighty live performance. Go and see them next time they're out. They actually stated that their brand new album is finished, so hopefully it won't be too long before they return to our shores yet again. You're tuned to The Alternative Solution with Peter Thane here on 104.7 Gippsland FM, connecting the community. And this is Deftones and Romantic Dreams.

And that is a track from Hole and Awful. And prior to that, you had from the Deftones and Romantic Dreams. And the Deftones were just recently out here to play some shows in May. And yes, they played a huge stadium show, sorry, an arena show at Rod Laver Arena. I was there, what can I say? It was absolutely mind-blowing, and yeah, I just thought it was amazing. The actual visuals and the sound, the band played so tight, and yes, that show was actually sold out, and it was worth the wait. I think it was a good 6 months to wait for the actual gig to come round after purchasing the tickets, and yeah. Hopefully they return once again, because I would love to see them live again. And you can join me, Peter Thane, next Monday fortnight from 9 p.m. Now coming up next Monday at 9 p.m. we have Luke Woodhouse and Jopaloping Holidays. Make sure you tune into his program, because if you enjoy this one, you're going to love his program. He plays a selection of alternative metal and punk music. Now, to take us out for this fortnight, we have got a track from the Ramones and Pet Sematary. Hope you have a great few weeks, and look forward to your company once again Monday fortnight.

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Well, I've made a decision. I'm going to be winding Blue Sunday down, and it might go to the end of the year, it might not, but I'm going to try to go all Australian the rest of the way. So, we will get to it. Real Australian Blues, Volume 1. I haven't played anything from Volume 1 in a long time, and that's what we're going to hear in its entirety, right here on Blue Sunday with Mark O'Neill. 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

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We heard Phil Manning with Can't Stop, Matt Walker, Welcome Me Home, Checkerboard Lounge doing Crying Earth, Cross the Border doing Somebody's Jivin' in My Head, The Backsliders, Moon Going Down, and we started with Dutch Tilders and the Blues Club, Bad Books. Let us now move on with the Texas Flood and the Blowhorns, the track Leaving You, here on Blue Sunday with Mark O'Neill.

You're listening to Blue Sunday with Mark O'Neill. And in that set, we heard the Four Day Riders. They've been around a long time. That's Your Problem. The Swinging Sidewalks with Winkelstein Rag, Dan Warner and Al McInnes, Door to Door, the beautiful Kelly Audie, and You Made Me Feel This Way. Little Kenny Sutherland with Count On It, Texas Flood, and the Blowhorns with Leaving You. Okay, we'll hear six more from this great compilation, starting with Marco Goldsmith's Blue Heat and I Want Your Love, here on Blue Sunday with Mark O'Neill.

You're listening to Blues Sunday with Mark O'Neill, and that was the Hippos with Three Steps. Before that, Brujas with Love Machine, Boogie, Two Shoes, Southern Cross for Christmas. The Mojos were before that with Fool's Game, Bondi Cigars, The Path is Clear. And at the top of the set, Marco Goldsmith's Blue Heat, I Want Your Love. Okay, we got three tracks to go with Real Australian Blues Volume 1. And then we'll hear some other good stuff to finish out the show right here on Blues Sunday.

And that concludes Real Australian Blues, Volume 1 here on Blues Sunday, The Rocket 88s and Rocket 503 with Losin', Nick Charles and Alex Burns, Letter to Tamba. And now, we'll hear as much as we could from a great compilation released last year by Christina Crofts called The Best of Bottleneck. And she sure can play right here on Blues Sunday with Mark O'Neill.

You're listening to Blue Sunday with Mark O'Neill. That's the first six tracks from Christina Croft's compilation of last year, The Best of Bottleneck, Gonna Find a Way, Midnight Train, Younger, Looking Back on You, Breakaway, and Voodoo Queen. We got time for maybe another couple of tracks, but I'm going to sign off now. So until we meet again, this is Mark O'Neill for Blue Sunday on 104.7 Gippsland FM and 94.7 The Pulse Geelong, saying, may God be with you. And remember, musically speaking, without the blues, there ain't nothin'.

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1: Australia Post is warning Australians to stay vigilant after receiving more than 2,500 reports already this year of scammers targeting online marketplace users. Scammers are posting as genuine buyers and sending links or QR codes to sellers that lead to fake Australia Post courier service websites designed to steal personal and financial information. Australia Post Chief Information Officer Adam Cartwright explains.
2: 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And this leads to a fake Australia Post courier service website claiming it will help organise payment and collection for the item they're selling. The fraudulent sites are designed to capture and steal personal and financial information. 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

That's music from Tom Maxwell's catalogue and Three Rivers Hotel. Prior to that, Man in the Mirror and Dust of Australia. Indian Pacific, and we opened up with a ringer from the top end. Folks, it's around 9 away from news and weather. If you're departing top of the hour, thanks for your company this morning. I hope your day is going to be a beauty, and it's going to be one that you achieve everything that you set out to do. We'll continue with Tom Maxwell through to the news and weather. It's Walshy on the wireless. Good morning. Behind the boundary gate, and we'll go out to Durham Bandy. Oh,

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2: Good morning, I'm Laura Devoy. The United States will resume its blockade of the Strait of Hormuz. In a post on Truth Social, President Donald Trump says the strait will remain open with or without Iran. He says the US will be known as the guardian of the Hormuz Strait and would be reimbursed 20% on all cargo ships and for all costs necessary to provide safety and security. The US Central Command announced the blockade would come into effect at 6 a.m. Australian Eastern Standard Time. Ukraine and nine European allies have agreed to set up an integrated anti-ballistic missile coalition. The French president said the leaders recognise the growing threat posed by ballistic missiles and were establishing a purely defensive coalition. From Paris, here's the BBC's James Waterhouse.
3: In the main, it is mostly European countries trying to unite behind Ukraine in its continued fight against Russia, but to also try and demonstrate to the Trump administration in the US that they are able to provide the means to keep Europe safe. So we see continued commitments, but they are still very much in the realms of being hypothetical.
2: Four men, including the alleged coordinator, have been charged over the alleged kidnapping and murder of an elderly man earlier this year. Chris Bagzarian was allegedly taken from his Sydney home in a case of mistaken identity in February, his remains found 10 days later. Police today confirmed the arrest of a 32-year-old man alleged to have coordinated the kidnapping and murder of Mr. Bagzarian. Three other men, aged 22, 21 and 19, were also arrested and charged with related offences. They are in addition to the seven people previously charged. Experts have warned identifying Jewish hate on university campuses is an unsolved challenge. President of the Australian Human Rights Commission, Hugh de Kretser, was among several witnesses who spoke at the Royal Commission into Anti-Semitism and Social Cohesion yesterday. The fourth block of hearings, which is being held in Melbourne, is exploring the experience of Jewish students and academics. Mr. de Kretser said there has been public controversy about where to draw the line in terms of criticism of Israel and where it's racism or anti-Semitism. The inquiry continues today. Cancer outcomes for First Nations people are improving, with both cancer incidence and mortality rates declining. Lewis Donaldson has the details.
4: The Australian Institute of Health and Welfare have released a significant expansion of cancer data in Australia. The cancer incidence rate for First Nations people decreased from 342 to an estimated 315 cases per 100,000 people between 2011 and 2025. Spokesperson Justin Harvey says First Nations people do, however, remain twice as likely as non-Indigenous Australians to be diagnosed with cancers that have a lower chance of survival, where fewer than 30% of Australians live beyond 5 years after diagnosis.
2: Tributes are flowing for New Zealand actor Sam Neill, best known for his role in the Jurassic Park franchise, who died yesterday at the age of 78. Australian comedian Magda Zubanski says she's devastated.
5: Such a talented, classy, beautiful, wry, warm human being.
2: Turning to sport, Collingwood's Billy Frampton will front the AFL Tribunal this evening to challenge his one-match ban. The suspension was for rough conduct against North Melbourne's Matt Whitlock last Friday. The incident was graded careless conduct, medium impact and high contact.
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9: And a very good morning to you. 4 minutes past 6, you're listening to the Tuesday Morning Breakfast Show with Greg Hansford. As the man said, Just got off the phone to Johnny Washer. Thank you, Johnny. Johnny's off to Banjos this morning for a bit of a coverage. So if you want to drop in and see him and share him a coffee or something like that, I'm sure he won't knock it back. John tells us that we've had 0.5 mils in the last 24 hours, roughly. There's been a bit of scattered sort of rain, which brings our July total up to 36.2 and our year-to-date figure to 385.3. And that compares with 260 this time last year, the year-to-date figure last July. Looking at our water catchments, they're certainly in very good condition. Thompson Dam is stable on 64%, so almost two-thirds full. But Blue Rock and Glen Maggie and Mundara have all increased. Blue Rock gone from 80% to 81%. Glen Maggie's gone from 57% to 69%, so the farmers will be really rapt about that one. And Mundara's gone from 96% to 98%, so it's almost full, folks. It'll almost be running over the spillway very, very soon. The Aussie dollar worth 69 US cents, 0.52 of a pound, 61 cents, 0.61 euro, and $1.20 New Zealandish. Gold and silver are down. Platinum is up. Gold trading at $5,781.50 an ounce. Silver, $83.22 an ounce. And platinum, $2,316.82 an ounce. Good morning, Martin. He's very keen on those prices, although I'm sure he would already know them. Looking at the AFL, well, what a great week last week. So good win for the Saints last week, and they're back again on Thursday. So they're playing the Cats in ninth position. So that's a pretty tight game. Should be definitely one to watch. I'll have to buy the popcorn and sit up for that one. On Friday, we've got the Swans in second position versus the Crows in fifth position. Should be another great game as well. State of the ladder at the moment, Free Arrow in top spot, followed by the Swans and then the Hawks. Lions are in fourth position, followed by the Crows and then the D's. Nice to see them in the six anyway. Fantastic. Now, you're probably hopping around, getting ready to go to work. If you're heading out the door, you need some fuel. Let's see if the Steve Nicko Price Watch can help you there. For U91 in Moe, well, that's the cheapest in the valley, folks. Moe and Newbra are the cheapest in the valley. 157.5, and you can get that at a variety of locations. A Solo down the bottom of Moore Street, Pearl just behind Woolies, and then Mobile in Lloyd Street. So you don't have to travel all the way down to the bottom end of town. In Newbra, it's 157.5 also at Monash Road. In Morwell, it goes up 2 cents a litre to 159.5. You can get that at Metro at George Street and United near the McDonald Street Bridge. Whilst in Traralgon, 161.5 is the cheapest I could find. That's at the Shakespeare Street group of servos, just off to your right-hand side off the highway. Now, if you need diesel, because as I always tell you, regular listeners will know, Steve is a diesel-driving man. In Moe, 177.5 is the cheapest in the valley. You can get that at Solo, Pearl and Mobile in Lloyd Street, as I said. Newbra, 177.5 at Monash Road. Moore, 181.9 at United at the McDonald Street Bridge. Whilst in Traralgon, 182.9, that's at Mobile, 374 Princess Highway. So it's on the sales side of Traralgon. So to get advantage of that, if you're heading up towards Sale, well, just drop into Mobile, which is one of the last servos on your left-hand side there, the Mobile one, and you can fill up at 182.9. I don't know what the temperature is at the moment. For some reason, the little doodad is not working on the screen. Let's see if I can go into BOM and see if I can't find something there, although most of you probably have access to all this sort of BOM. It's currently 12 degrees, it says. 12 degrees. So, I better read some of the forecast there, I suppose. Let's have a look for today. We're heading for a maximum of 15 degrees. A cloudy day with a very high chance of showers, becoming less likely this evening. Winds westerly 25 to 40 k's. Chance of rain today 90%. Some protection not recommended as the UV index is predicted to reach 1, which is low. Maybe I'll discontinue those from now on until we start getting higher figures. For tomorrow, after an overnight low of 5 tonight, we're looking at 15 tomorrow, a partly cloudy day with a slight chance of a shower. Light winds becoming westerly 15 to 20 k's. And on Thursday, 16 degrees, much warmer. A cloudy day, however, slight chance of a shower, 20%. Light winds. And then Friday, 16 degrees, warmer again. The chance of morning fog, a mostly sunny afternoon with light winds. Looking at the coastal areas, there's a gale warning in place at the moment for the West Coast, Central Gippsland Coast and East Gippsland Coast. So I wouldn't be going out there if I were you. There's a strong wind warning for Port Phillip and Western Port. And the strong wind warning continues for East Coast tomorrow as well. Now, looking at our AMO report, because with all that wind, you'd think that we'd be getting a fair bit from our wind generators, and we are. 49% of our state's power coming from the wind generators at the moment, which is, that's just absolutely fantastic. However, what happens when the wind stops? Where are we getting the power? Because at the moment, we're getting 11 megawatts from our state battery, or 0% in overall terms. Gas isn't producing anything. Hydro producing 35 megawatts, or 1% of our power. Solar still hasn't come online. Wind, as I said, 3,298 megawatts, or 49%, but 50% of our power coming from brown coal, 3,378 megawatts. As usual, a big thank you to the guys and girls in the power stations and open cuts for keeping the lights on. As I said, currently 12 degrees. Let's kick off with a bit of Beatles. 10 past 6.

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1: Just where the time is 20 minutes past 6, and a very good morning to Joan for her phone call, and also Sally from Rosedale. Nice to hear from you as well, enjoying the music. Joan was saying she enjoys a bit of country, but Sally was talking that she liked a bit of In Excess, so thought I'd just chuck that extra one on for her. Now, looking at Lifeline Gippsland and Gippsport, the Gippsland Regional Sports Assembly, they've got a program on called Mind Your Mates. It's a mental health workshop. The first one's already started. In fact, it started yesterday. But there is one still to come up at Druin. So if you've missed the Trogon one, you can always head down to Druin. That's going to be on July the 20th at 6:30 at Bellbird Park. Hosted by Lifeline Gippsland, this 90-minute workshop will teach you the skills to look out for your mates and give you the confidence to identify and discuss mental health issues. This course is designed for participants 18 and over. Any questions, contact info at gippsport.com.au. So that's the Mind Your Mates Mental Health Workshop. And yeah, a lot of people under stress at the moment. I know that. I talk to them on the phone and whatever. There's a lot of people appreciate the fact that the radio station is here and gives them a bit of companionship and stuff like that. So very important to look after your mental health. Let's get on with a bit of Jimi Hendrix, I think. Hey, Joe. 22 past 6.

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1: National Radio News.
2: Good morning, I'm Laura Devoy. The United States will resume its blockade of the Strait of Hormuz. In a post on Truth Social, President Donald Trump says the Strait will remain open with or without Iran. He says the US will be known as the guardian of the Hormuz Strait and would be reimbursed 20% on all cargo shipped and for all costs necessary to provide safety and security. The US Central Command announced the blockade would come into effect at 6 a.m. Australian Eastern Standard Time. Ukraine and nine European allies have agreed to set up an integrated anti-ballistic missile coalition. The French president said the leaders recognised the growing threat posed by ballistic missiles and were establishing a purely defensive coalition. From Paris, here's the BBC's James Waterhouse.
3: In the main, it is mostly European countries trying to unite behind Ukraine in its continued fight against Russia, but to also try and demonstrate to the Trump administration in the US that they are able to provide the means to keep Europe safe. So we see continued commitments, but they are still very much in the realms of being hypothetical.
2: Four men, including the alleged coordinator, have been charged over the alleged kidnapping and murder of an elderly man earlier this year. Chris Bagzarian was allegedly taken from his Sydney home in a case of mistaken identity in February, his remains found 10 days later. Police today confirmed the arrest of a 32-year-old man alleged to have coordinated the kidnapping and murder of Mr. Bagzarian. Three other men, aged 22, 21 and 19, were also arrested and charged with related offences. They are in addition to the seven people previously charged. Experts have warned identifying Jewish hate on university campuses is an unsolved challenge. President of the Australian Human Rights Commission, Hugh de Kretser, was among several witnesses who spoke at the Royal Commission into Anti-Semitism and Social Cohesion yesterday. The fourth block of hearings, which is being held in Melbourne, is exploring the experience of Jewish students and academics. Mr. de Kretser said there has been public controversy about where to draw the line in terms of criticism of Israel and where it's racism or anti-Semitism. The inquiry continues today. Cancer outcomes for First Nations people are improving, with both cancer incidence and mortality rates declining. Lewis Donaldson has the details.
4: The Australian Institute of Health and Welfare have released a significant expansion of cancer data in Australia. The cancer incidence rate for First Nations people decreased from 342 to an estimated 315 cases per 100,000 people between 2011 and 2025. Spokesperson Justin Harvey says First Nations people do, however, remain twice as likely as non-Indigenous Australians to be diagnosed with cancers that have a lower chance of survival, where fewer than 30% of Australians live beyond 5 years after diagnosis.
2: Tributes are flowing for New Zealand actor Sam Neill, best known for his role in the Jurassic Park franchise, who died yesterday at the age of 78. Australian comedian Magda Zubanski says she's devastated.
5: Such a talented, classy, beautiful, wry, warm human being.
2: Turning to sport, Collingwood's Billy Frampton will front the AFL Tribunal this evening to challenge his one-match ban. The suspension was for rough conduct against North Melbourne's Matt Whitlock last Friday. The incident was graded careless conduct, medium impact and high contact.
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11: 25 minutes to 7, and a very good morning to James. Thanks for your phone call, James from Moe. Nice to hear what's going on in your life, which is great. Let's have a look at the weather for today. We're looking at maximum 15 today, a cloudy day with a very high chance of showers becoming less likely this evening. Winds westerly 25 to 40 k's. Chance of rain today is 90%. And then tomorrow, after an overnight low of after an overnight low of 5 degrees, looking at 15 degrees tomorrow, so similar kind of day to today, tomorrow again. Partly cloudy day with a slight chance of a shower, light winds becoming westerly 15 to 20 k's. Then Thursday, warming up to 16 degrees, 1 degree, but it makes a big difference, folks. A cloudy day with a slight chance of a shower, light winds. And Friday, to wrap up the week, 16 degrees expected, the chance of morning fog, a mostly sunny afternoon with light winds. Johnny Washer has been on the line with the rainfall stats. Has been half a mil in the last 24 hours. He said it's been fairly scattered, actually, which means our July total now sits on 36.2 and our year-to-date figure, 385.3, and that compares with 260 this time last year. Don't forget, if you want to catch up with John this morning, he's going to be up at Banjo's up in Traralgon, so drop in and chat him a coffee, whatever. Looking at our water catchments, they're all starting to fill up. Thompson Dam, the largest one, is about two-thirds full. It's on 64%. The Aussie dollar worth 69 US cents, 0.52 of a pound, 0.61 of a euro, and $1.20 New Zealandish. Gold and silver are down. Platinum is up. Gold trading at $5,781.50 an ounce. Looking at the AFL for this weekend, exciting game coming up on Thursday. The Cats in ninth position versus the Saints in 10th position. I'm a Saints man, so I'm hoping the Saints will come through on that one. And on Friday, we've got the Swans in second position versus the Crows in fifth position. That should be another great game as well. State of the ladder at the moment, Freo in top spot, followed by the Swans and then the Hawks. Lions are in fourth position, followed by the Crows, and then D's just zipping into the sixth. What else have we got? Let me see. Look at the AMO report. Nothing much has changed there. The big battery, state battery, is producing 20 megawatts at the moment, or 0% in overall terms. Hydro, 34 megawatts or 0% in overall terms. Solar still hasn't come online yet, so most of our power is coming from the wind, 3,675 megawatts or 52% of our power. So the majority of our power coming from wind at the moment. That's pretty exciting, but what happens when it stops, folks? And then brown coal, 3,398 megawatts or 46% of our power. There you go. Currently the temperature is around about the 12 degree mark. For some reason, my temperature thing isn't working on the screen. But anyway, it's around about 12 degrees when I last checked. Let's kick on with a bit of music, a bit of Russell Morris.

0: In the natural world, there are 28 species of birds called drongos. Recently, however, a new species has been discovered in Morwell, the wandering drongo. It is extremely rare, and indeed, there are only 3 of them, and they're all males. There are no females, so they cannot breed. They are seldom seen, and even more extraordinary, they can only be heard once a week on Wednesday mornings from 9 a.m. to 11 a.m, where they chatter and chirp and play music. Some scientists believe they do this to attract a mate. 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
3: You sure are. Well, the time is 10 to 7, and thank you for your phone calls. Let me see. I had one. There was James from Mowi. He rang through, and Ian from Sale. So there was actually 2 phone calls there. So nice to hear from you guys. Good to see you enjoying the music. A bit of Elvis Presley there too for Ian. I'm sure he will have liked that one. Now, there's a child safety for training for sports clubs is very, very important. And the Gippsland Regional Sports Assembly and the Latrobe City Council are putting together for us some sessions where you can learn the vital elements of child safeguarding in the sport-specific child safety training session. Now, the sessions are going to be held at the Gippsland Regional Indoor Sports Stadium in Traralgon in meeting room number 1 from 6:30 p.m. till 8 p.m. of a night. And it's on Wednesday the 15th of July, which is tomorrow. So if you want to go to this session, tomorrow is the one. So it's the Gippsland Regional Indoor Sports Stadium, Traralgon, Meeting Room 1, 6:30 to 8 p.m. tomorrow. There'll be light refreshments provided, and it's free to attend. You can register at info@gippsport.com.au. There you go, another little community service. My good friends here at Gippy FM. Bit of David Bowie.

Holly Valance, and from a track called City Ain't Big Enough. This one's for Mary. She's after a bit of John Stevens. Take Me Back.

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1: Good morning, I'm Laura Devoy. The US has reinstated its blockade of the Strait of Hormuz after days of escalating strikes with Iran. US President Donald Trump says Washington would also now expect to be paid for providing security for vessels passing through. From Washington, here's the BBC's Gary O'Donoghue.
2: Iran has already pushed back. A spokesman said Tehran would not, under any circumstances, allow the US to take charge of the strait, warning of a forceful response. Last week, Mr. Trump declared the truce over and branded the Iranian leadership scum. Not surprisingly, perhaps, diplomacy has stalled, and the future of the deal now seems at its most fragile.
1: The eSafety Commission has found a significant gap in how major online platforms are tackling child sexual exploitation in abuse, and in particular, sexual extortion. Between July and December last year, eSafety received more than 2,000 complaints about sexual extortion, with young men aged 18 to 24 the most affected. A report published last year found more than 1 in 10 adolescents had been the victim of sexual extortion. eSafety says the gaps are in the use of available technologies like language analysis, which can identify well-known coercion scripts, and reporting tools. Queensland is awaiting test results after a sick migratory bird was found at Noosa Main Beach. The giant petrel is in quarantine. It was tested for H5 avian influenza on Saturday. The results could take up to a week. If confirmed, it'll be the first case of the deadly strain of bird flu in Queensland. An elderly man who was allegedly assaulted in Sydney's southwest over the weekend has died. The 74-year-old was found unconscious in Yennora early on Saturday morning. Police were informed yesterday he had died in hospital. A 45-year-old man was charged with murder and cause wounding grievous bodily harm with intent to murder last night and will front court today. New data shows cancer incidence and mortality rates have declined in First Nations Australians. Lewis Donaldson has more from the Australian Institute of Health and Welfare.
3: The data released is a significant expansion of cancer data in Australia. It found the cancer incidence rate dropped from 342 to 315 cases per 100,000 for First Nations people between 2011 and 2025. However, lung cancer accounts for an estimated 26% of all First Nations cancer deaths, as opposed to 17% of the overall Australian population. Cervical cancer also disproportionately impacts First Nations females. It's the seventh most common cancer, compared to the 20th in the general female population.
1: Today marks 25 years since the disappearance of British backpacker Peter Falconio in the Northern Territory. Bradley John Murdoch was convicted of murder but never admitted to it or revealed the location of the 28-year-old's body. A group of US states are attempting to block the merger of two major media companies. The merger of Warner Brothers and Paramount would result in one company being responsible for a quarter of major film releases and would result in just four conglomerates controlling 86% of the market. California Attorney General Rob Bonta says it would lead to higher prices, lower quality and less content for film and television. Turning to sport in the NRL, Brisbane Broncos utility Billy Walters is set to make his return from an ACL injury this week. The 32-year-old has not played in the NRL since September last year. He's already returned in the Queensland Cup and is expected to line up for the Broncos against the Penrith Panthers on Thursday.
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6: And a very good morning to you. 5 minutes past seven. You're listening to the Tuesday Morning Breakfast Show with Greg Hansford. We're heading for a maximum of 15 today, a cloudy day with a very high chance of showers, becoming less likely this evening. Winds westerly 25 to 40 k's. Chance of rain today 90%. And then tomorrow, much the same. 15 degrees expected after an overnight low of 15 tonight. Partly cloudy day with a slight chance of a shower. Light winds becoming westerly. Then on Thursday, a cloudy day, 16 degrees expected. Slight chance of a shower with light winds. And Friday, 16 again. The chance of morning fog. A mostly sunny afternoon with light winds. If you're out in the water today, there's a gale warning for West Coast, Central Coast, Central Gippsland Coast and East Gippsland Coast. So I don't think I'd be putting the boat out there. There's also a strong wind warning for Port Phillip and Western Port. So if you thought you could zip down there and have a bit of a fish, well, you'll have to think twice about that again. And there's a strong wind warning stays in place for tomorrow for the East Gippsland Coast. So just be aware of those pointers. Now, Donnie Washer has been on the line with the rainfall stats. We've had 0.5 mils in the last 24 hours. He said there's been quite a bit of scattered rain over the last 24 hours, which means our July total sits on 36.2 and our year-to-date figure 385.3 compared with 260 this time last year. Our water catchments are all in good nick. They've all increased in capacity except for Thompson. It's about two-thirds full, 64%. The Aussie dollar worth 69 US cents, 0.52 of a pound, 0.61 of a euro and $1.20 New Zealandish. Gold, silver are down. Platinum is up. Gold trading at $5,781.50 an ounce. Good morning, Martin, who listens in. Very keen on the gold prices. Looking at the AFL for this weekend, we're looking on Thursday, we're looking at the Cats in ninth position versus the Saints in 10th position. Saints played a great game last week, so who knows what'll happen there. Hopefully the Saints will come out on top. On Friday, we've got the Swans in second position versus the Crows in fifth position. That should be another cracker game as well. State of the ladder at the moment, Frio is in top spot, followed by the Swans and then the Hawks. Then in fourth position, we've got the Lions, followed by the Crows and D's in sixth position. Good morning, Rod. He's a big D's fan. Now, you might be getting up and having your cornflakes thinking, I'd better put some juice in the car. Thanks to the Steve Nicko Price Watch, Fuel Price Watch for U91 in Moe. 157.5 is the cheapest you can get it. You can get it at a number of locations, actually. Solo down at Moore Street, Pearl just behind Woolies, and Mobile in Lloyd Street. In Newbury, it's 157.5 also at Monash Road. In Moore, 159.5 at Metro in George Street and United near the McDonald Street Bridge. And in Traralgon, 161.5 is the cheapest I could find. That's at the Shakespeare Street group of service stations just under the aqueduct or the viaduct. For diesel, Moe, 177.5 is the cheapest I could find. Again, you can get it at Solo, Pearl and Mobile in Lloyd Street. So they're the three spots to go to. It's that price at Newbury as well at Monash Road. In Moore, 181.9 at United at the McDonald Street Bridge. Whilst in Traralgon, 182.9 at the Mobile Servo on the sale side of Traralgon, 374 Princess Highway. Currently the temperatures are in about the 12 degree mark. It feels much cooler than that. We've got Liam Durkin, the editor of The Express, coming up in about 5 minutes with his wrap-up of some of the news that's in today's La Trobe Valley Express to take us up there to that point. Let's pop on a little bit of something for Kate. This is one called Monsters.

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1: 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One of the greatest of all the flowering native plants are the grevilleas. While few have space to grow the tall tree grevillea, silky oak, most gardens could plant some of the 4 to 5 metre shrubs and others that grow from 1 to 2 metres. And then there are the ground cover grevilleas. Everyone knows of the shrub varieties Robin Gordon and Ned Kelly, but there are dozens more with spectacular flowers, including Moonlight, Pink Parfait, Honey Gem, Misty Pink and the Honeybird series, all loaded with nectar. Garden centres are now selling grafted ground cover grevilleas on 2 metre standard trunks. They make stunning feature plants in any garden. Look for Grassfire, Fanfare, Perinda Raw Mantle and Bronze Rambler. Good gardening from Graham Ross and the Winter Garden Clinic.
2: Recently, there has been claims on social media alleging that Gippsland FM supports various individuals and their views. The station would like to correct those misconceptions and clarify its role in serving our local community. Community broadcasting was created to deliver three key outcomes. Firstly, to provide greater programming choices for the community. Secondly, to provide access to the media for those underrepresented or unable to access other media. And thirdly, to allow communities to own and operate broadcast services, thereby diversifying media ownership in Australia. As a non-profit, voluntary-run, community-owned broadcaster, Gippsland FM is simply a conduit or a pipeline that carries content produced by or is relevant to our local community. Importantly, the station does not have a view on any matters that are expressed by various community members or our broadcasters. Claims that the station supports particular views because it allows these to be broadcast is simply wrong. And if the station were to censor or inhibit certain opinions, this would be the same as expressing a view by not allowing some opinions to be broadcast. Gippsland FM also has a policy that offers a right of reply to all local community members. The station has an important function in upholding freedom of speech. However, for those who exercise such a right on Gippsland FM, there are laws and a journalist code of ethics which must be followed. Such requirements include compliance with defamation, contempt, anti-discrimination and privacy laws, amongst others. The code of ethics requires that honesty, fairness and independence be maintained through a respect for truth, balanced reporting and the rights of others. Gippsland FM remains open to all members of the local community in terms of membership, having a say on station policies, and accessing the airwaves. 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
5: Well, when the time is 16 minutes past 7, I'm 1 minute overdue. Sorry about that, Liam. I know I try and ring you and start right on time because I know you're a busy man. But welcome to Liam Durkin, the editor of the Latrobeville Express.
6: Thanks, Greg. Thanks for having me.
5: And we've got a new edition of the Express coming out this week. What's some of the news we can expect in today's Express?
6: Well, our front page story today is taken from Little Britain. There was a classic line in that show, Computer Says No. So this is to do with the Telstra outage that happened last week. So hopefully Gippsland FM wasn't affected. I'm not sure if you guys are powered by Telstra, but it's just through the whole country pretty much into chaos last week, and Latrobe Valley was no exception. So Telstra users weren't able to make calls or send text messages or even use trains because V-Line is also networked by Telstra. So We took a deep dive into exactly what took place, spoke to the Telstra chief executive herself, and also some locals who were affected. So one local woman was on the train and had to get off at Warragul and then make her own way down to Melbourne because the trains just came to a complete stop. So complete chaos last week. The Premier has called for a complete overhaul and refund of anyone that was affected from Telstra. So we shall see what comes of that.
5: Did it affect the express very much, or...?
6: No, we're not powered by Telstra, as far
5: good.
6: As I know. But
5: yeah,
6: but yes, a few other businesses weren't so lucky. Well, so yes, it just goes to show how much we do rely on.
5: I thought my internet plan had run out because I knew it was fairly soon and everything, and luckily Gippy FM said that there was the outage because I thought, well, maybe I haven't renewed in time. I have to get in and try and renew my plan, and then I've found the whole Telstra system was down, so I took it easy after that. I still had 10 days left on mine, so it was good. Anyway.
6: So the trains came back online on Thursday last week, and it looks like they're all back up and running at the moment. But yes, mass chaos last week, that's for sure.
5: For sure.
6: And some council news. This topic's been pretty hotly contested across the council. Around the state, it's to do with purple bins, which are the glass bins. But La Trobe has said no to that, so I'm sure if you've got the mayor coming on later on, Sharon Gibson, she will be able to go into detail about that. But from La Trobe's perspective, councillors are of the view that it's just an offer that doesn't stack up because they feel it's not worth the effort of having a separate bin just for a few, a couple of jam jars and whatnot. So. We won't be having purple bins on our curbside, so we'll just be sticking with the red, green, and
5: light green.
6: Red, green, and light green. Yes.
5: Or yellow. Some of them have got the yellow ones now. I just got one of my bins replaced, and it's gone from dark green to yellow now. So beautiful. What else is happening in La Trobe Valley?
6: Council have endorsed the budget for the next financial year, so. Not a hell of a lot to come out of this year's budget, a bit of investment for the usual stuff, roads and whatnot, so there's that, but there's also, I'm sure as a lot of motorists can attest to, there's just a gluttony of potholes across, not just La Trobe, but across the state. I heard the Hume Freeway is just about the worst it's ever been at the moment, which is not good news, but there's a bit of a pothole blitz, they're calling it. So
5: yes,
6: they're encouraging people to get out their phones and snap a few photos to sort of put the most important, almost pressing potholes at the top of the list for the powers that be to fix them up. There's a few on Alexander's Road in Morwell, which are quite shocking. So perhaps they'll be at the top of the list. So, it's always a hot topic, especially in an election year. So I reckon if you are a tyre manufacturer, you'd be a pretty rich person at the moment.
5: Or a rim manufacturer, that's for sure.
6: Yes, exactly.
5: Yeah.
6: This story had a bit of a local connection. The late Darren Doc, he passed away last Friday at the age of 82. Actually served time in the old Morwell River Prison back in the late 1980s. He did 12 days in the slammer down there at the old prison farm in Morwell. So Darren Hinch, he was also as well as a journalist, he was also a politician in later life as head of the Justice Party, and he got into the Senate in 2017, I should say. And he was in Mali in 2019 during the federal election campaign. So we've just done a bit of a story on his brief time in the La Trobe Valley, but I'm sure a lot of listeners either agreed with Darren Hinch or didn't. So he was a very polarising figure.
5: For sure.
6: And an unfortunate event that took place, which caught the attention of Metro Media. There was a death, a suspicious death in Morwell on Sunday. So this took place on Langford Street, so police are investigating at the moment. But yes, it's believed that two men engaged and were known to each other. So that suspicious death is under investigation with the Homicide Squad at the moment, so we'll wait to see what unfolds from that one. Going along a similar track, this was quite shocking when I heard this one. So Ted Summers in reserve, which we've spoken about just about every single week. So the first game was played on Saturday, but the return was thrown into a little bit of turmoil because there's still work going on down at the ground as part of the Commonwealth Games legacy package. And unfortunately, a construction worker on the site was pouring concrete, and the concrete pump truck tipped over, and the boom on the pump actually crushed his leg, and he's flown to hospital. So I am told he's not in a great way, unfortunately. It was first reported that he had compound fractures, but unfortunately it could be worse than that. So our thoughts are with that worker. I was down at the ground on Saturday morning, and workstation set up a scene at Ted Summerton Reserve. So it took place on the Vale Street side, just down near where the old cricket nets are. So the truck is still there. It's still still up on one side. So a bit of a an investigation that will take place with WorkSafe down there, and no doubt they'll have a pretty extensive finding into what exactly went wrong. And continuing on sort of the sports tone, it's been a bit of a...
5: St Kilda had a big win last weekend, so I thought that would be headlines for you on the back page or something. So
6: who was that, sorry?
5: St Kilda.
6: Oh, St Kilda, of course.
5: I've got my St Kilda jacket on today because I only wear it when St Kilda have a win, and it's in pretty good condition, this jacket, I tell you now. Anyway, sorry, I didn't mean to interrupt you.
6: No, that's all right. Well, 60 years since their last premiership, of course, this year, so I'm sure there's a few memories going around. Speaking of on footy, it was a bit of a tough, it's been a bit of a tough fortnight, unfortunately, for local football. I'm sure a lot of listeners have heard about the suburban player that unfortunately passed away after sustaining head injuries in Melbourne. So players across the football landscape, and actually soccer players, I noticed on the weekend they all wore black armbands and held a minute silence in memory of Nathan Fitzgerald. Our thoughts are with his family. And also, not in the Latrobe Valley, but the football fraternity is pretty tight-knit. It was a car crash in Wonsaggi, or in Beena, I should say, involving two Wonsaggi players driving back from a game on Saturday. So they're both in hospital. One is in a stable condition, but one is looking at a pretty lengthy road back to recovery. Jeez. So, again, our thoughts with the club and with those two players. Hopefully they can pull through. But on some more positive news, there's been some netball milestones that have taken place across Latrobe Valley. So on the weekend we had Melinda St. John from Newborough. She played her 250th game, which is a fantastic effort. And also a few weeks ago we had Nadine Suter, a veteran from Morwell Football Netball Club. She played her 300th game, so joining the 300 club there at Tigerland. And speaking of 300 games, Ebony Best, who's a foster netballer, but she's also played at a few clubs around the region. She coached Moomba North A-grade a few years ago. She played her 300th game as well. So congratulations to all those players. Great display of loyalty and commitment.
5: How long to your 300th game, Liam?
6: Well, I can tell you exactly because I know I'm on 100. I'm on 100 only because I looked this up the other day. I'm on 197 games at the moment.
5: Oof.
6: So I've,
5: I've
6: got 200 in my sights, but I think to play 300 would be at least another 7 years. So we'll see. I'm 31 at the moment. So
5: yeah, you've got age on your side. Yeah, plenty of time. Tons of time.
6: We'll see how the body, how the body goes.
5: Yeah.
6: Speaking of athleticism, the Harlem Globetrotters, the world-famous basketball team, they were in Traralgon last week putting on a show. So, the crowd certainly went wild for the Globetrotters, it's an incredible display of athleticism and entertainment the team puts on during their tours. So, there was slam dunks and there was crowd interaction and there was dance numbers and all sorts of razzle-dazzle that took place at the Traralgon Basketball Stadium there at Griff. So that was a great draw card for the region. And you wouldn't believe it, the Globetrotters won. So they maintained their unbeaten streak, which has remained unbeaten for 50-odd years, I think. So, staying with sport, the Comm Games are about to commence. So they will start next Thursday. Thursday week, I should say, in Glasgow. The games, of course, were supposed to be held in regional Victoria before the state government pulled the pin. But nevertheless, we've got a few local athletes. Emily Beecroft, who I should call Emily Beecroft OAM now. She's on the way to Glasgow. She's taking place in another Olympics, Commonwealth Games / Para Olympics. So she's a champion swimmer, a gold medal Para Olympian. So she's looking to return with a swag of medals.
5: Wow.
6: Whilst we've got two sisters actually competing at the Comm Games, Aoife Coughlin and Aviv Coughlin as well. So they're judoists from Traralgon. They also started their careers at the Yinara District Judo Club. So quite amazing. We've got sisters from Traralgon competing at the Commonwealth Games. So
5: fantastic.
6: They'll be flying the local flag. And we've also got not a local, but he's got a local footprint, Corey Wedlock, who's won the Newborough Bowling Club Classic, which I'm sure Johnny Washer can talk to you about.
5: Oh, yeah.
6: So Corey Wedlock's won the Newborough Bowling Classic a few times, so he's representing the country in lawn bowls at the Commonwealth Games, which will commence next Thursday, next Thursday in Glasgow.
5: Fantastic. That's really good. And I must say, your signal from your phone is much clearer. I had a few people ring in saying I had a bit of trouble hearing some of the things you were saying last week. But I just got to point out to people, you are in a remote location. You're normally at the gym or something, and you're not. It's not like you're in the office, ringing from the office. But signal quite clear today.
6: Okay. Well, that's great feedback. Thank
5: nice to know. Anyway, we'll leave it at that. We're just about to go to the news, but thank you to Liam Durkin, for the editor of the La Trobe Valley Express, for that great little roundup of all the news that's going on in the La Trobe Valley Express. It's available from about 11 o'clock onwards today. You can get your copy in George Street out front of the LV Express offices, and you're really enjoying that the move into the new offices, Liam.
6: Oh, it's been fantastic. A breath of fresh air and just what we needed.
5: Fabulous. Okay, and we'll get you back next week. Otherwise, just wait for the delivery to come through to your place in the normal means. But thank you very much, Liam.
6: Thanks, Greg.
5: Ciao for now. Okay.

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1: Good morning, I'm Laura Devoy. The US has reinstated its blockade of the Strait of Hormuz after days of escalating strikes with Iran. US President Donald Trump says Washington would also now expect to be paid for providing security for vessels passing through. From Washington, here's the BBC's Gary O'Donoghue.
2: Iran has already pushed back. A spokesman said Tehran would not, under any circumstances, allow the US to take charge of the strait, warning of a forceful response. Last week, Mr. Trump declared the truce over and branded the Iranian leadership scum. Not surprisingly, perhaps, diplomacy has stalled, and the future of the deal now seems at its most fragile.
1: The eSafety Commission has found a significant gap in how major online platforms are tackling child sexual exploitation in abuse, and in particular, sexual extortion. Between July and December last year, eSafety received more than 2,000 complaints about sexual extortion, with young men aged 18 to 24 the most affected. A report published last year found more than 1 in 10 adolescents had been the victim of sexual extortion. eSafety says the gaps are in the use of available technologies like language analysis, which can identify well-known coercion scripts, and reporting tools. Queensland is awaiting test results after a sick migratory bird was found at Noosa Main Beach. The giant petrel is in quarantine. It was tested for H5 avian influenza on Saturday. The results could take up to a week. If confirmed, it'll be the first case of the deadly strain of bird flu in Queensland. An elderly man who was allegedly assaulted in Sydney's southwest over the weekend has died. The 74-year-old was found unconscious in Yennora early on Saturday morning. Police were informed yesterday he had died in hospital. A 45-year-old man was charged with murder and cause wounding grievous bodily harm with intent to murder last night and will front court today. New data shows cancer incidence and mortality rates have declined in First Nations Australians. Lewis Donaldson has more from the Australian Institute of Health and Welfare.
3: The data released is a significant expansion of cancer data in Australia. It found the cancer incidence rate dropped from 342 to 315 cases per 100,000 for First Nations people between 2011 and 2025. However, lung cancer accounts for an estimated 26% of all First Nations cancer deaths, as opposed to 17% of the overall Australian population. Cervical cancer also disproportionately impacts First Nations females. It's the seventh most common cancer, compared to the 20th in the general female population.
1: Today marks 25 years since the disappearance of British backpacker Peter Falconio in the Northern Territory. Bradley John Murdoch was convicted of murder but never admitted to it or revealed the location of the 28-year-old's body. A group of US states are attempting to block the merger of two major media companies. The merger of Warner Brothers and Paramount would result in one company being responsible for a quarter of major film releases and would result in just four conglomerates controlling 86% of the market. California Attorney General Rob Bonta says it would lead to higher prices, lower quality and less content for film and television. Turning to sport in the NRL, Brisbane Broncos utility Billy Walters is set to make his return from an ACL injury this week. The 32-year-old has not played in the NRL since September last year. He's already returned in the Queensland Cup and is expected to line up for the Broncos against the Penrith Panthers on Thursday.
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9: A very good morning to you. 25 minutes to 8, you're listening to the Tuesday Morning Breakfast Show with Greg Hansford. Thank you to Stan from Sale for your phone call. He really appreciated the fact that he could hear the program from Liam very clearly this week, and also to Jeff from Moe as well. Nice to talk to you as well. Great supporter of Gippy FM. Now, we're heading for a maximum of 15 today, a cloudy day with a very high chance of showers, becoming less likely this evening. Winds westerly, 25 to 40 k's per hour. Chance of rain today, 90% according to the Bureau. Then tomorrow, after an overnight low of 5 tonight, we're looking at 15 again tomorrow, a partly cloudy day with a slight chance of a shower. Light winds becoming westerly, 15 to 20 k's in the morning, then becoming light in the late afternoon. Thursday, warming up to 16 degrees, folks. Yes, get the thongs and the shorts out and off you go. A cloudy day, however, with a slight chance of a shower with light winds. And 16 again on Friday as well, but a much sunnier day. But the chance of morning fog, but a mostly sunny afternoon with light winds. Looking at the rainfall, thanks to Johnny Washer. Johnny's up in Trelgan this morning, up at Banjos. He says in the last 24 hours we've had 0.5 mils. There's been scattered showers, he said, which means our July total sits on 36.2 and our year-to-date figure is 385.3, and that compares with 260 this time last year. Thompson Dam's in good shape. It's about two-thirds full, 64%. The Aussie dollar worth 69 US cents, 0.59 of a pound, 0.61 of a euro, and $1.20 New Zealandish gold. Down at the moment, trading $5,781.50. Currently the temperatures are around about the 12 degree mark. I can't get the temperature thing to work here, but one person I can get to work, and that's Taylor Ling, our political and social commentator. Good morning, Taylor. How are you?
10: Good morning, Greg. Good morning, Gippsland. It's been a while since I've been chatting with you.
9: That's right. Well, I had a few people ring and say, where's Taylor? And I know there's certain people that are very hopeful that you'll go off the air permanently, but there's more people that are keen that you're on, and they do miss you when you're not on. So you're a little
10: I appreciate that. Thank you, guys.
9: A little bit crook last week and everything, so that's...
10: Yes. It was the school holidays. And I got to say, when you're sick, when everybody in the house is sick, it felt like such a long school holiday.
9: Mm.
10: Usually we're so excited, we're doing things, we're making adventures, but it was... Yes. A long 2 weeks at home, I gotta say.
9: I know that. I had the grandkids as well, and that was good fun though. But anyway, it was nice that you can just relax with them. It's so many parents just don't get that time with their kids that they used to be able to get. So any time is good time.
10: I know, different times. That's it.
9: So what's on the what are you looking at the moment?
10: Well, we're gearing. I say it every week. We're gearing up for the election here in Victoria, and there's lots of moving parts, lots of different changing stories. There's always something over in the...
9: So many parents just don't get that time with their kids that they used to be able to get, so any time is good time.
10: I know, different times. That's it.
9: So what's on the... what are you looking at the moment?
10: Well, we're gearing... I say it every week. We are in election. We're gearing up for the election

0: as I saw it, and I've got to be honest, I've been off the news a little bit lately while we've been sick.
1: Mm-hmm.
0: But one thing piqued my interest, and I'm like, I know somebody whose favourite subject is the group voting ticket. Could you know anyone, Greg?
1: Yeah, just a little bit, just a little bit, yeah, yep.
0: Yep, so it looks like Labor might be toying around with the idea of removing group preferential voting.
1: So what's group preferencing? What's that all about? Just for some people that might not be sure what it's all about.
0: Well, in Victoria, we're the only state in Australia that still holds on to group preferencing.
1: Okay.
0: And what this means is that in the upper house, because we have the upper house and we have the lower house, in the upper house you get to trade votes, which, people might say, listen, I voted for that party. Why do they get to give my vote to somebody else if they have surplus of votes? Well, guys, do you think we're in a democracy? Silly you. That's not the case here in Victoria. If a candidate is expected to get a certain amount of votes.
1: About 78,000 votes to get into the upper house. I think it's 78,000.
0: Yeah, about 78,000 votes to get in to have your spot secured in the upper house. And then if you get a surplus of votes, well, then you can give those votes to somebody else.
1: Hmm.
0: And that, my friends, is democracy in Australia. And this can include that. So some people may have heard of a fellow called the Preference Whisperer. He's a guy that goes around and whispers to all the candidates and says, well, if you give, the Labor member over here these votes, well, then we can guarantee that you might get this bill that you want to see in Parliament through Parliament if you can guarantee us 5,000 votes.
1: That's very nice of him. Though maybe he's doing it because he wants a democratic system. He wouldn't get paid for it, would he?
0: Oh, well, I definitely, in the position I'm in at the moment, shouldn't be making any assumptions.
1: Well, yeah, Glenn Drury, he charges, from what I've been told, he charges $5,000. You become a member of the family. And then what he does is he goes around. Yeah, well, it's a group. It's a very close, intimate sort of group and like-minded sort of people. And then what happens is he goes around to all the parties and he picks up all their leftover votes that are left over from the upper house and he collects them together into one spot. And if you can get 78,000 votes, then you can get that particular person elected in. Like there was Jeff Bormann, for instance, who was with the Shooters and Fishers party. He got something like 13,000 votes. So normally he wouldn't be elected. However, from what I understand, Jeff entered into an agreement with Glenn Drury. In fact, he said it on the radio here when I was filling in for Sharon Gibson. And Glenn got him the residual votes, all the votes that are left over. And if you look at the VEC website, it shows you where all his votes come from. But there's been a whole collection of votes collected from a whole lot of different sources, including the Labor Party. And I think there may even be some from the Liberal Party. And he got his 78,000 votes and he was elected in. So once you're elected in, then you pay him $50,000. That's your securing fee. And I'm told that you have to then... A membership of your staff has either got to go to Glenn or someone that he nominates. So he's got that option of being able to put someone on. So at taxpayers' expense, I assume, someone comes on and works for Jeff and doesn't look after Jeff's interests but just turns up and does whatever they do.
0: Yeah, so just really explaining the true, clean, democratic process that we have here in Victoria. Thank you for that, Greg.
1: Mm.
0: Thank you. I feel so at ease knowing that's our system. But I'm not holding my breath. To be honest, I think that Labor would be silly to get rid of that system, considering that I know that there's a lot of their own Labor members that have gotten in on this system, and especially the minor parties that prop up the votes for Labor as well.
1: Mm.
0: We're looking at the Animal Justice Party in particular,
1: Yes.
0: We have one of those members in who I believe was in simply because of this system. Shooters and Fishers Party,
1: Libertarians.
0: And this is the frustrating thing. People think that, the Shooters and Fishers Party, therefore shooting and fishing and hunting and farmers.
1: Hmm.
0: Not necessarily, guys. Have a look at their policies. Please just go on to take the time, please, to just go onto the internet and type in, I'm thinking of voting for the, Shooters and Fishers.

0: Justice Party. Have a look at their policies. Do they actually support you guys?
1: That's
0: right. They actually support you. Parties like cannabis, the Cannabis Party, they're a one issue party. Animal Justice Party, they're a one issue party. And I actually shared a post about this just the other day. If you stand for nothing, you can fall for anything. If you only stand for one issue, but you don't have any, you haven't taken the time to think about the other dying issues that the rest of Victorians are facing right now. If you haven't taken the time before going into Parliament to think, where do I actually stand on that? Before I throw my hat in the ring and stand for Parliament, what is my position on net zero? What is my position on, you know, tax breaks for people that are earning a higher income? What is my position on all these hot button issues that Victorians are facing right now?
1: Exactly.
0: Because if you don't take the time to really think through that and mull over those ideas, when it comes into you pay your $5,000 and then you get some votes from Mr. Drury's family, which that's what sounds like
1: exactly.
0: The mafia, in my opinion, pay to be a part of the family, and then you get in and you pay your $50,000 back to Drury, and then you're in the halls of Parliament, and then you have them tapping on your shoulder, what are you voting on when it comes to this bill? We want you to vote for us. We want you to vote for us. Then you will easily fall for anything that somebody taps you on the shoulder and says, I will get through your one issue topic, or I might get through this one issue topic if you stand for me on this bill issue, if you stand for me with this. It's just that's why I am so wary of these one issue parties, because what do they stand for everything else? I remember watching during the federal election, the Cannabis Party, one of the senators, having a chat with, I think it was Channel 6 News or one of those smaller news, independent news media, and they said, well, as you know, we're sort of a one-party issue, so we don't have a policy on this. And that was her response for basically everything. And I'm like, is that not a red flag?
1: Well, I remember I spoke to Jeff Mormon about this, about the wisdom of going through Drury, and he said it's perfectly legal. So as long as it's perfectly legal, and I believe he's an ex-policeman, he said, I'm quite happy to stick with that system. But my question is name me three things that Shooters and Fishers have done to advance this local area. Can anyone think of anything? I won't pick on Jeff, but the party he belongs to. What's three things that they've done to change? Maybe even one thing. That would be a good one. What's one thing that they've achieved in the last 3 years? And people are scratching their heads.
0: I can't think of anything.
1: Exactly. So you need people in there that
0: I know that when it comes to duck season, that tabloid headline rolls out around the same time every year. And that might be I am genuinely trying to think of something. That is one thing that I can think maybe they come out and have a chat about, but then it disappears. And that's about the same time that, you know, the Animal Justice Party rolls out too and has a bit of a stinky cry about that as well, you know, how cruel it is to the duck. That's the only time that I see those two parties have a chat. But guess what? I think that everybody can have a position on that.
1: There's 365 days in a year. 3 years, that's 900 days. So you've got one thing out of 900 days. We have to take a bit of a break because we have our sponsors to look after and things like that. So we'll be back very shortly with Taylor Link, our political and social commentator. Before somebody out there says I'm starting to slip, I
2: ain't tripping. I'm steadily flowing and throwing, giving you a dope stop. 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
1: Where the time is 10 minutes to 8 now, that's an interesting point. Sorry to digress, Taylor, but I had a phone call earlier from Stan from Sale, and he said, Greg, how come you have so many of those announcements about freedom of speech and things like that? And I had to explain to him very quickly that, because he was saying, I don't hear it on any of the other breakfast shows. Why is it only just on yours? And I said, well, my show gets recorded. We've got people there because I'm seen as a political candidate. My shows are recorded. And what they're doing is in 3 hours of the program, they're hoping for me to say one thing that might be inappropriate or can be distorted or twisted or whatever it is to make me look really silly. So, we have to put those sorts of things in there. One of the accusations is that I only just talk about One Nation. Well, how many times have I spoken about One Nation this morning?
0: Yeah.
1: Nil. Absolutely exactly. Nil. But according to these people, I spend my whole 3 hours just talking about One Nation. Well, people, ordinary listeners who ring in realise that that is not the case, and that people, these people are just trying to make a bit of a case to discredit me. So, let them go.
0: And not only Greg, let's not give him all the credit, okay? I've had to remove me off air. I've had lots of action taken against me because people don't like what I have to say.
1: Mm.
0: And I'd like to remind everybody, you can hate what I say, but doesn't make what I say hate speech, okay? We can all have a difference of opinion. There's many other fantastic radio shows on Gippsland FM that you can tune into that have the polar opposite views of what we hold on this show. And I just encourage people to listen to them. So listen to them all. Have a listen to everybody and come to your own conclusion.
1: Yeah.
0: Well, my favourite tagline is stay curious. Go look things up. Go have a listen to other people. And you might shift your view. You might. And I encourage you, always be open.
1: Yes.
0: Always think and discuss openly and respectfully and with the intent to take something away from that conversation.
1: Exactly. Well, phone's lighting up. I can't answer the phone at the moment because we are live to air. But no doubt once the interview finishes, I'll get a few phone calls and then have to ring Sharon because she's on the next block. Anyway, we're talking about group preferencing system. Now, that is not the case down in the lower house. Normally in the lower house, that's the green bit of paper that you fill out. There's normally, in the valley here, normally in Morwell, there's around about 12 or so candidates. And it's just a matter of numbering those from 1 to 12 or how many candidates are. But in the upper house, you've got a massive big bit of paper, that big bit of white paper. And a lot of people get it and think, what the heck am I going to do there? So what's the with the filling out of those forms? Do you know much about that sort of side of things?
0: I know that it could take quite a long time. And so many people get sick of it because there is the option to vote either above the line or below the line. And because people don't really want to vote. And I think that this is because either they're disenfranchised with the system and they think it's a waste of time, or they simply don't understand politics. But I believe that with both these systems, those views are changing. People are shifting. They're wanting to take more of a conscious effort. And there is a great tagline that I borrowed from the One Nation hopeful.
1: You just mentioned Betty One Rupert. Nation. Oh no, that's gonna make it. Oh no, we've just spent 3 hours talking about One Nation. Oh my goodness.
0: I'm sorry. Broken your streak. But he had a great tagline when it came to the upper house, and his tagline is take your time and vote below the line.
1: Yes.
0: Because so many of, if you start to give them to individual people rather than parties, there's less of a chance of your votes being handed off and shifted off to somebody else.
1: Mm.
0: And it also takes the time to vote for an individual over, a set party.
1: Yes. And that's something people forget because at a state election, you're actually voting for six people. People don't realise that. There's one person in the lower house, that's the green bit of paper, and in the white bit of paper, you're looking for five people for your region. Here in Gippsland, we're mostly the Eastern Victoria region. You're looking for five people in the upper house to represent you. So at the moment, we've got a Liberal Party person, that's Renee Heath, and we've got a not country party, National Party person, that's Melina Barth. We've got two Labor people, of course, there's Tom McIntosh, and there's Harriet Ching, who's the local person, and then you've got Jeff Bauman. So people have just got to think at the next state election, they're actually voting for six people. So who are the six people that they want to represent them that are going to look after their interests?
0: Exactly, and especially for the likes around this area, I know that people are aware of Harriet Ching.
1: Yes.
0: But Tom McIntosh, so many people didn't realise that, you know, he was one of our representatives, and same with Jeff. Like, the Nationals, you've got to give it to them, they do a fantastic job.
1: Mm.
0: They are well saturated around this area.
1: Yep.
0: I saw another photo of the Nationals doing the old Darren Chester kneel beside the pothole,
1: yes,
0: to try and advertise their policy for fixing the roads and everything. They're very well saturated around this area, but the likes of the other people that you mentioned, not well known.
1: That's
0: not
1: right.
0: Well known.
1: And the interesting thing is that because the coalition, you know, they're a joint effort between the Liberals and National Party. If people vote above the line, they put a one above the line, which is the usual sort of practice, then what happens is most of those votes, the first 78,000 votes, go to the first person named on that upper house list. So in that case, Renee Heath, being a Liberal Party person, will be number one, and Melina will be number two. So that if they don't get another 78,000 votes, then she would have to go to preferences in order to get in. Whereas at the last election, the Liberal National Party got enough votes just all in one go to get both in without having to go to preferences. But with the shift that's going against the Liberal National Party at the moment in Victoria, and even the Labor Party, I mean, even at the Labor Party level, they did not get enough votes to get two people cleanly in. They had enough for Tom McIntosh because he was number one on the ticket, but Harriet Ching only got half a quota. So she had to go to preferences in order to get the rest of the votes she needed to get across the line. A lot of people don't realise that, so...
0: Yeah, and people don't understand, you know, even when core floats go up and stuff like that, the difference between, you know, member for Morwell, say,
1: yes,
0: and then member, you know, candidate for East, or I should say candidate for Morwell, or candidate for East Gippsland.
1: Yes.
0: At the last election, I had a lot of people really confused, you know, saying, I thought that, you know, for example, Greg was running for our area, who's this other Warren Pickering guy. And they didn't realise, I had to explain to them that, you know, one's a member for this seat and one's a member for the, you know, the Senate.
1: So yes,
0: they
1: yes.
0: were, it's very, it is very confusing, and I think that we have a lot of work to do to try and educate people.
1: Exactly.
0: To understand those differences.
1: Yeah.
0: And I think that that is one thing you can arm yourselves, guys, by taking the time to figure out the difference between upper and lower house and their functions. And then when you go to the booth, for so long, and I say this with the best intent, for so long, I believe the government has weaponized our incompetence when it comes to understanding parliament and understanding voting. And I think that, in my opinion, it has been intentional, because we have been watching the very steep decline in citizenship outcomes, because it's tested every 4 years for our grade sixes and our year tens. It is tested. There is a test done to see how much people understand our democracy, our citizenship, our competency when it comes to understanding parliament. And it's been below 40%. Nationwide, below 40%, and that is just the benchmark for having that understanding is just understanding democracy and the functions of a democracy. And our students are leaving school not understanding that. So then when they go to vote, they leave school, they go to vote, they have no understanding what they're doing. They have no understanding what they're doing, and I think that this is where this group preferential voting and trading of votes really comes in handy, because they are. And have a look at Mr. Drury family.
1: Yes.
0: Here, you know, he's monetized that incompetence.
1: Well, let's see. There's an interesting point, because I spoke to one young person who said, well, I voted Greens because I love the planet and I'm not really interested in all the other stuff. And I said, well, where did your vote ultimately end up? you look at Matt Morgan, who was the Upper House Greens candidate for the Eastern Victoria region. His votes went to Harriet Ching. There was about 34,000 votes that went across that because he didn't have enough to get in, but they were traded across to Harriet Ching or exchanged across to Harriet Ching. And that, and with some votes from the legalised cannabis, and that enabled her to get in. So
0: exactly. And you don't know. Imagine that. Imagine, you know, voting along those lines. And I don't think when it comes to swapping around preferences that they really care where they come from or where they go to, do they?
1: You know?
0: Imagine being a Greens voter and thinking, imagine if they went over to the Liberal Party or something, you know, and people would be absolutely shocked. You know, I voted for Matt Morgan because I thought I was saving the planet.
1: And it went
0: over to my opposition, my political opposition.
1: Exactly.
0: It's insane, guys. And regardless of what side the fence you sit on, I think that you should be absolutely disgusted with this group preferencing system.
1: So it's a good thing that it's been gotten rid of. I should point out, too, that pretty much every election for the last how many years, they've always said they're going to get rid of the system. I think the last election, the Greens come out and said, if we get into government, we're going to get rid of the group preferencing system, and it's still about. And now it is. We've got, a few more months until the elections, and now they're talking about getting rid of the system. But there's a reason for that. There's a reason for that as well. I should be saying that the Labor Party are talking about getting rid of this present system, but there's a very powerful reason for it. But unfortunately, we're out of time. We'll have to talk about that another time.
0: Stay tuned.
1: Okay, so thank you very much, Taylor. Or better put on the news so I can get on to Sharon and answer some phone calls. But thank you very much for giving up your time.
0: Thank you so much, Greg. Thank you, Gippsland, and stay curious.
1: Exactly.
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7: Good morning, I'm Laura Devoy. The US Central Command says it has begun another round of strikes on Iran. It's the third consecutive night the US has attacked Iran and comes after Washington reinstated its blockade of the Strait of Hormuz just 2 hours ago. CENTCOM says the strikes will continue imposing a heavy cost on Iranian forces and degrade their ability to attack innocent civilians and commercial shipping. US President Donald Trump also announced overnight Washington would impose a 20% fee on all cargo transiting the strait. New data shows young people are increasingly being diagnosed with cancer, but survival rates are improving. The Australian Institute of Health and Welfare says First Nations people are twice as likely to be diagnosed with cancers with low survival rates compared to non-Indigenous Australians. The number of cases is in decline. Cancer incidence has dropped from 342 cases per 100,000 people to 315, and the mortality rate has dropped from 148 deaths to 105. Northern Territory Police say they're still seeking answers 25 years after the disappearance of British backpacker Peter Falconio. Several previously unseen photographs from the investigation have been released. One shows Mr. Falconio's girlfriend Joanne Lees less than 24 hours after she escaped. Others depict killer Bradley John Murdoch, who died 12 months ago without ever admitting to the murder and attempted kidnapping with which he was convicted. In a statement, NT Police say the investigation will remain open until Mr. Falconio's remains are found. British regulators have approved human trials of a new vaccine to tackle the Ebola outbreak in the Democratic Republic of Congo. The vaccine from the University of Oxford is one of four being developed, but the first to enter human trials. The BBC's Fergus Walsh reports.
8: The Oxford Vaccine Group wants to recruit 50 healthy adults aged 18 to 55. The vaccine against the Bundibugyo species of Ebola is based on the same technology as used in the Oxford AstraZeneca COVID jab. The trial will assess the safety of the Ebola vaccine as well as monitoring immune responses, and there'll be further studies in Africa. The Serum Institute of India has manufactured more than 600 million doses of the prototype vaccine, ready for potential future use.
7: A new submarine bridge simulator is set to enhance the way submariners train for surface operations. Lewis Donaldson has the details.
9: The Submarine Training and Systems Centre at HMAS Stirling in WA has opened the new simulator. It features a 360-degree viewing platform centred on a full-scale replica of a submarine bridge. The Kongsberg simulator will enable crews to practice complex scenarios and emergency situations with the ability to pause, reset, and repeat scenarios. Director Training Authority of Submarines, Captain Robin Dainty, says the simulator represents a significant advancement in the training curriculum.
7: Turning to sport, Melbourne Storm star Cameron Munster is set to be sidelined for 4 to 6 weeks. The NRL club has confirmed Munster will undergo surgery on his knee after sustaining a cartilage injury. The 31-year-old did not line up for the Storm on the weekend following the State of Origin decider last Wednesday. And in the AFL, Collingwood's Billy Frampton will front the tribunal this evening to challenge his one-match ban. The rough conduct incident was graded careless conduct, medium impact and high contact.
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1: 8:05, you're listening to the Tuesday Morning Breakfast Show with Greg Hansford. Thanks for your phone calls. Thanks to Nick from Maul, and he had some interesting things to say, very supportive of what Taylor had to say. And Sarah also from Tarogan, who said that the whole election process is just one big, she's just confused by the whole lot. So hopefully that's something we'll have to talk about in the next few weeks anyway. Anyway, let's get on to the weather. We're looking at a maximum of 15 today, a cloudy day with a very high chance of showers becoming less likely this evening. Winds westerly 25 to 40 k's. Chance of rain today 90%. So don't have the washing out in the line, folks. For tomorrow, after an overnight low of 5 tonight, we're looking at 15 again tomorrow. A partly cloudy day with a slight chance of a shower. Light winds becoming westerly 15 to 20 k's in the morning, then becoming light in the late afternoon. On Thursday, we're looking at 16 degrees, so warming up a little bit. A cloudy day, however, slight chance of a shower, 20%. And Friday, to round off the week, the chance of morning fog, but a mostly sunny afternoon, 16 degrees expected. So Friday's the day to look forward to. We've had Johnny Washer on the line with the rainfall stats. In the last 24 hours, we've had 0.5 mil of rain. It's been very scattered, he said, which means our July total sits on 36.2 and our year-to-date figure is 385.3. Our water catchments are all in good shape. Thompson Dam's on 64%. All the others have gone up. Blue Rock's gone from 80% to 81%, but the biggest one was Glen Maggie, 57% to 69%. So I'm sure all the farmers will be very happy about that. And Mundara's gone from 96% to 98%. The Aussie dollar worth 69 US cents, 0.52 of a pound, 0.61 of a euro, and $1.20 New Zealandish. Gold and silver are down, platinum is up. Gold trading at $5,781.50 an ounce. Currently, the temperatures are in about the 12-degree mark. It feels a little bit cooler than that, although I see the sun starting to come out now, so that'll help a little bit. On the line, we've got the Mayor of the Latrobe City Council, Councillor Sharon Gibson. Good morning, Sharon.
15: Good morning. Yeah, I heard what you were saying just then. Which election period are they concerned about? Is it our by-election that's happening at the moment?
1: No, they were just talking about this. I was talking to Taylor, or Taylor and I were discussing the upper house, the changes to the upper house. They're going to scrap the group preferencing system where people can trade off their excess votes to other people to help them get in. So, not talking about the council elections. So,
15: because of course the ballot papers have gone out about that.
1: Oh, this is for the Moore election.
15: Moore River Ward, yeah.
1: Yeah, okay. So what's the go there? They'll go out, they'll be out in circulation for how long, and then they'll be sent back in and then counted?
15: Yes, they will. They go out this week. Some might have already hit the letterboxes, and only for the Moore River Ward area.
1: Right.
15: and then people will have all the ballot papers in their hot little hands, and they fill it out whichever way they wish, and then they post that. Now, it has to be in before the 1st of August.
1: Mm.
15: Otherwise, you're going to get a fine.
1: Okay.
15: So you don't want that. No one wants that. No. So you do that, and then they're counted. It should be announced by the 13th, I think.
1: Okay.
15: Of August. And off we go with full 9 councillors.
1: Okay, so that new council, they're only in for part of a term, aren't they? Because when the next election is announced, you know, like for all the wards, then that will come up again. Okay, right.
15: Yes, they will. Look, it's not uncommon for a by-election. We prefer not because it's not a cheap exercise. Mm,
1: 130 to 180,000, apparently, I believe.
15: Well, some councils, I believe, it's cost up to 200.
1: Mm.
15: So, yeah, it's not a cheap exercise, and preferably you'd prefer not to go through it, but it is what it is.
1: Exactly. Well, people are more of a river have got to be represented in council, and there's a lot of important things going on at the moment, so...
15: Yeah, and look, it's not the first time we've had a by-election. Actually, Rowan Fitzgerald, he resigned, and Dale Harriman came in on a by-election. Derek Amos resigned, and Sandy Cam came in on a by-election. So it's not uncommon.
1: Mm.
15: It does happen, but, you know, of course, everyone would prefer that not to be the case.
1: Yes.
15: It is what it is.
1: Hmm. So what's some of the things you had? When was the last council meeting? You had one just recently, I believe.
15: Yeah, a couple of weeks ago.
1: Yes. Now, Liam was talking about the purple rubbish bins. Apparently that's caused a fair bit of trouble, but according to a story that he's got in the Express today, the La Trobe City Council have knocked that pretty much on the head, so we won't get the purple rubbish bins. We've spoken about.
15: No, and we're saving over $3 million.
1: Fantastic. How good's that?
15: And $500,000 every year thereafter.
1: Okay, fantastic.
15: So if you want to get rid of your glass,
1: yep.
15: Well, you can go to the transfer stations and
1: yes.
15: Get rid of it that way. Now, a lot of the container deposit scheme places, that you can actually, what we're doing is we're going to have a chat with the state government, see if that can actually be expanded. So... you can utilise that better so you don't need another bin because, you know, if you're in a unit and there's a block of units and you've got 4 bins each,
1: yes,
15: where do you put them all?
1: I know. It's incredible.
15: Yeah, it is. So we believe we have done all the figures, and we believe we actually adhere to what the state government is pushing about the bins and
1: yep.
15: getting rid of the actual the glass.
1: Mm.
15: So we're not about to change yep. that on the people. Now, we're also not changing with the FOGO, which is the Food Organics, Green Organics.
1: Right.
15: We're putting that all in the one bin from now. We're not changing the amount of pickup with the bin. So some councils are, we're not.
1: Right.
15: It's business as usual. So a lot of councils or lot of people in different councils are not happy because some have changed that, and we're not. No, business as usual.
1: Fantastic. Well, that's good. Well, that's $3 million, and as you said, $500,000 every year after that, that you can then put into other higher needs kind of projects, I suppose.
15: Oh, yeah, exactly.
1: Great. Now, isn't it?
15: We've got a $90 million capital works list that we're going through. I haven't got the list in front of me, but there's all types of things that are being done. And the start of the car park for Morwell,
1: yep.
15: You know how that's, yeah, right. So Moe got a small one across from TM&H.
1: Yes.
15: Now, Terrelgan's has just been open, and now it's Morwell's turn.
1: Well, it's interesting.
15: Sorry
1: to cut you off. It's interesting. I had a meeting last night with a councillor from the Wellington Shire, and I've also had meetings with the councillors from the Baw-Baw Shire. And the great thing a lot of people don't realise about La Trobe City Council is they've actually got money in the bank, whereas a lot of the other surrounding shires, unfortunately, are broke, or councils are broke, unfortunately. They just don't have the money. They've got enough to do the very basic things, but at least in La Trobe, you know, you've got extra money there where you can, you know, you can do some of the things that really need doing.
15: Well, look, we've tried to be really frugal, but still actually do projects and cover the extra money that was needed for the petrol when the petrol prices went up. So we've tried to be really wise with our money.
1: Yeah.
15: But at the same time, each time a power station comes off, that is a $2 million hit to our budget each time.
1: Right, okay.
15: So it's called the PILOR.
1: Yep.
15: And that's payment in lieu of rates. That's what that stands for.
1: You've just reminded me of the other thing I was going to talk to you about, and that was someone had asked me about who owns the land that the power station's on, and is it owned by the government or do? And I said I do believe they make a payment that I think is in lieu of rates and things.
15: Right.
1: Yeah.
15: So and that's true. They do in lieu of rates.
1: Yep.
15: And we've had 5 power stations, Morwell, Briquette and Power.
1: Yep.
15: Hazelwood, Yallourn and the 2 Loyang. Okay, so that's $10 million hit to our budget. So what we've been doing is, okay, we've been trying very hard to cut costs wherever we can because you have to absorb that price.
1: Yeah, well, that's where I was a bit, I wouldn't use the word frugal. You mentioned the word frugal. That kind of implies that you're just cutting money and not really thinking about it. But, yeah, you're obviously thinking, what's the best use of this money? What's the, you know, it's a matter of prioritising and working out, the best use of the funds that you do have. So frugal is not probably the best word. I wouldn't use that one again.
15: Wise with our money.
1: Yes, exactly. We have to go to a quick break, pay the bills and everything. Speaking of money, we've got to pay the bills. So we'll be back with the Mayor of La Trobe City Council, Sharon Gibson, after these few messages.
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3: Where the time is 20 minutes past 8, we're talking to the Mayor of La Trobe City Council, Councillor Sharon Gibson. What are some of the other issues that you've been focusing on this week, Sharon?
4: Well, before I do that, can I just put a plug in? There is the Vic Schools Mountain Bike Series this weekend.
3: Right.
4: July the 18th at the Haunted Hills Mountain Bike Track.
3: Ah, yes, of course.
4: Now, entries are open now. So go on the socials, the entry link. But, yes, I had to put a plug in for that for any kids. And, of course, they won't be listening to the program, but their parents or grandparents might.
3: Might, yes.
4: So, yeah, if they're interested in that, it used to always be called the Schoolboys, but it's not now because...
3: I do get some younger ones listening to the show, but they're back at school. This is their first week back at school, so yeah. I suspect that, you're right there technically. But, yeah, I have had some calls from different people. So, yeah, it's interesting to see who actually listens in, that's for sure.
4: Well, it is very interesting. But that's okay, not a problem. Now, yes, it has been a really busy week last week. Now, we had the Pro MX Motocross Championships, and a huge congratulations to the Terrellwyn. I don't know what their actual name is.
3: Okay, but there was a group that organised it.
4: Yeah, look, it is. It's the Terrellwyn Motorcycling Club, I think. Yes, it is.
3: Yes.
4: So, they organised and put together the Pro MX Motocross Championships, and that was beamed around the world on SBS.
3: Oh, right.
4: Live.
3: Hmm.
4: Well, between that and the soccer.
3: Yes.
4: But, you know, the calibre of the riders, it was incredible. It really was. And they love the track because it's sand-based. A lot of the tracks have got clay under it,
3: right. And
4: ours isn't. It is sand-based. So, you know, you can go get the little machinery out during the races and smooth it out.
3: Yep.
4: Whereas you can't really do that too much with clay. Under the clay, you know, they, especially around the corners and things, they dig it out and have a bit of a track going. Now, if there's rocks under it, under the clay, and it keeps on going, well, it's rocks out there. And we don't have that issue because we've got sand.
3: That's great.
4: Sand. Yeah.
3: Now, Liam mentioned we had the Harlem Globetrotters up in Trelgan. You didn't go to that by any chance?
4: I did go to that.
3: I knew there was something else I was going to talk to you about, and that was... apparently, it was fantastic. Liam spoke very highly of it. They did lots of tricks.
4: Yeah, they did. Look, even if you were not a basketballer, their antics and their tricks and... their entertainment. It was brilliant. It had all in stitches at different times. But the skill, if you take that away, that they'd come down, and not every time, but they'd come down and the routine and how they would pass it off to one another, and it was just like a weave. And it... you know, follow the ball. Yeah, you try and keep up. It was really brilliant. And they had two females, but one got injured just before in practice.
3: Yep.
4: So she couldn't go, of course. But the actual, the lady who was actually with them for the event.
3: Yep.
4: her talent. Oh, gee. Now, she was filling in or something for the Globetrotters, and she's normally, I think she lives in Atlanta.
3: Yep.
4: And she's been there in this team for 9 years, and a lot of times players get traded, and she's never been traded. And I turned around and said to her after I'd seen her on the court, and I said, I know why you haven't been traded, because she's good. She's really good. And thinking three-pointers from areas that you didn't think she would make, and they just went clean through. She would slide on the ground. It doesn't sound like much, but watching it, it was just brilliant. It really was. And they were a great team, but they were a great team. And how I mean that is they were so accommodating and kind. There was, after the event, each player took up a position.
3: Yes.
4: Around the court, and people could go up and get their signatures. Mm. Now, what happened was there was a gent in a wheelchair, and there was some people, and you could tell they had some issues. So what happened was they saw that, brought him onto the inside of the court and put them around each player, so they didn't have to wait, and they got the signatures. They stay there normally until everyone's got their signatures that they want. Now, you don't get that normally with a lot of teams. They're pretty much in and out. But they were so kind with their time and kind to the people.
3: Mm.
4: So it's a bit rare to see, and it was just
3: fantastic. Oh, well, and look, it might inspire the next generation of basketballers. So Liam was talking about the Commonwealth Games coming up in Scotland. He mentioned that he mentioned the names of some local athletes that were going across and representing. One had the OAM or something, and I just can't remember the name just off the top of my head. But
4: you've
3: got to realise that having something like the Harlem Globetrotter brings a bit of enjoyment into sport, but it might inspire the next generation to pursue
4: that.
3: That's
4: exactly why they came down here. Now, our stadium, it holds 3,000, I think it is.
3: Fantastic.
4: Now, that is the smallest crowd that they played to.
3: Wow. That's
4: and they purposely came down here because I was chatting to the organisers and things.
3: Yep.
4: And they said, no, normally they wouldn't play for that smaller number, but they were because of exactly what you're saying.
3: Exactly. And it's a regional area. You can't expect to have the population, say, the city. Look, we've got 3 minutes left. We better very quickly talk about the Valley Talks, your program on 11 o'clock this morning, just for the last three minutes we've got. Who you got on today?
4: We've got a lady called Tanya, and it's all about heart failure.
3: Right.
4: Now, we've got Judy Redman. Your Law North people would know Judy.
3: Yes.
4: Now, she's talking. They've got, I think it's, if I'm right, hers is the combined seniors Christmas in July event on Sunday.
3: Okay.
4: Then I'm talking, all things Valhalla.
3: Woo-hoo, beautiful. Woo-hoo. 12 o'clock, is it?
4: 12 o'clock. Woo-hoo. Be there or be square.
3: Fantastic. Lots of news.
4: And then we're talking to a guy called Bernard about hot water.
3: Okay, hot water, okay.
4: Hot water.
3: Not that you're in any hot water or anything, but you're talking...
4: Oh, well, preferably not.
3: You're talking about the physical hot water, so...
4: Yeah, but coming up next week, we're talking to Diesel.
3: Oh, Johnny Diesel?
4: No, Mark. The singer.
3: Oh, the singer, Mark Diesel, okay. Wasn't his name?
4: Yeah,
3: he could be right. Could be Mark.
4: Hang on.
3: I thought it was, was it Johnny D. Can't remember.
4: His real name is Mark Lizette.
3: Yep.
4: But it's Diesel.
3: Diesel, okay.
4: Yes.
3: Fantastic.
4: Because they're doing a spring tour.
3: Right.
4: So, yeah.
3: Fabulous. Yes. I've got people trying to ring me while I'm on it. You just can't do that. You just cannot do that. But anyway, not to worry. Well,
4: got 1 minute,
3: We've got about 20 seconds and then you can go for your life. But anyway, thanks very much for coming on and having a bit of a chat this morning, and just try and take it easy on the weekend. And people, don't forget tune in at 11 o'clock. That's straight after the Country Crew. We've got Ricky Sinclair, he's next door. He's sort of settling in. He's getting all his headphones all adjusted. So you'll be on after him from 11 to 1 today. So that's the Valley Talks. Thanks very much, Sharon.
4: No worries. Take care.
3: Bye. Cheers.
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6: Good morning, I'm Laura Devoy. The US Central Command says it has begun another round of strikes on Iran. It's the third consecutive night the US has attacked Iran and comes after Washington reinstated its blockade of the Strait of Hormuz just 2 hours ago. CENTCOM says the strikes will continue imposing a heavy cost on Iranian forces and degrade their ability to attack innocent civilians and commercial shipping. US President Donald Trump also announced overnight Washington would impose a 20% fee on all cargo transiting the strait. New data shows young people are increasingly being diagnosed with cancer, but survival rates are improving. The Australian Institute of Health and Welfare says First Nations people are twice as likely to be diagnosed with cancers with low survival rates compared to non-Indigenous Australians. The number of cases is in decline. Cancer incidence has dropped from 342 cases per 100,000 people to 315, and the mortality rate has dropped from 148 deaths to 105. Northern Territory Police say they're still seeking answers 25 years after the disappearance of British backpacker Peter Falconio. Several previously unseen photographs from the investigation have been released. One shows Mr. Falconio's girlfriend Joanne Lees less than 24 hours after she escaped. Others depict killer Bradley John Murdoch, who died 12 months ago without ever admitting to the murder and attempted kidnapping with which he was convicted. In a statement, NT Police say the investigation will remain open until Mr. Falconio's remains are found. British regulators have approved human trials of a new vaccine to tackle the Ebola outbreak in the Democratic Republic of Congo. The vaccine from the University of Oxford is one of four being developed, but the first to enter human trials. The BBC's Fergus Walsh reports.
7: The Oxford Vaccine Group wants to recruit 50 healthy adults aged 18 to 55. The vaccine against the Bundibugyo species of Ebola is based on the same technology as used in the Oxford AstraZeneca COVID jab. The trial will assess the safety of the Ebola vaccine as well as monitoring immune responses, and there'll be further studies in Africa. The Serum Institute of India has manufactured more than 600 million doses of the prototype vaccine, ready for potential future use.
6: A new submarine bridge simulator is set to enhance the way submariners train for surfaced operations. Lewis Donaldson has the details.
8: The Submarine Training and Systems Centre at HMAS Stirling in WA has opened the new simulator. It features a 360-degree viewing platform centred on a full-scale replica of a submarine bridge. The Kongsberg simulator will enable crews to practice complex scenarios and emergency situations with the ability to pause, reset, and repeat scenarios. Director Training Authority of Submarines, Captain Robin Dainty, says the simulator represents a significant advancement in the training curriculum.
6: Turning to sport, Melbourne Storm star Cameron Munster is set to be sidelined for 4 to 6 weeks. The NRL club has confirmed Munster will undergo surgery on his knee after sustaining a cartilage injury. The 31-year-old did not line up for the Storm on the weekend following the State of Origin decider last Wednesday. And in the AFL, Collingwood's Billy Frampton will front the tribunal this evening to challenge his one-match ban. The rough conduct incident was graded careless conduct, medium impact and high contact.
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3: A very good morning to you. 25 minutes tonight. We're coming into the last half hour of the Tuesday Morning Breakfast Show. I'm Greg Hansford. Thanks for your phone calls. Thanks to Mark and also to Rachel for your phone calls too. Always good to get support for our some of the speakers that we've got on our show. We're heading for a maximum of 15 today, a cloudy day with a very high chance of showers becoming less likely this evening. Winds westerly 25 to 40 k's per hour. Chance of rain today 90%. Sun protection not recommended as the UV index is predicted to reach 1, which is low. After an overnight low of 5 tonight, we're looking at 15 tomorrow, so pretty much an identical day tomorrow. A partly cloudy day with a slight chance of a shower, 30%. Light winds becoming westerly 15 to 20 k's in the morning, then becoming light in the late afternoon. On Thursday, it goes up 1 degree to 16 degrees. A cloudy day with a slight chance of a shower, 20% with light winds. And then on Friday, we're looking at 16 degrees, the chance of morning fog, but a mostly sunny afternoon with light winds. If you're thinking of taking your boat out onto the water, there's a gale warning in place today for the West Coast, Central Gippsland Coast and East Gippsland Coast. So probably not a very good idea. There's a strong wind warning also for Port Phillip and Western Port, just in case you're thinking of taking the boat down there instead. And that strong wind warning will stay in place for tomorrow as well for the East Coast, so just bear that in mind. Now, looking at the rainfall, thanks to Johnny Washer, who's at Banjo's in Traralgon. He tells us there's been half a mil in the last 24 hours. It's been very scattered, though, which brings our July total to 36.2 and our year-to-date figure to 385.3, and that compares with 260 this time last year. All our water catchments are in great shape. Thompson Dam's on 64% capacity, Blue Rock on 81%, Glenmaggie on 69%, and Moondara on 98%. The Aussie dollar worth 69 US cents, 0.52 of a pound, 0.61 of a euro, and $1.20 New Zealandish. Gold and silver are down, platinum are up. Gold trading at $5,781.50 an ounce. Silver, $83.22 an ounce. Platinum, $2,316.82. Looking at the footy for this weekend, on Thursday we've got the Cats in 9th position versus the Saints, who won last week in 10th position. Should be a fantastic game. And then on Friday you've got the Swans in the 2nd place holders on the ladder against the Crows in 5th position. You'd think the Swans would have to win that one, but who knows. State of the ladder at the moment, Freo in top spot, followed by the Swans and then the Hawks. Lions are in 4th spot, followed by the Crows and then the D's. Now, if you're looking at getting some fuel, you're on your way to work, you're working 9 to 5, you think better get some juice for the car, thanks to Steve Nicko's Price Watch for U91 in Maui. 157.5 is the cheapest I could find. That's at Solo, down the bottom of Moore Street, Pearl behind Woolies, and Mobil in Lloyd Street. So if you're in those areas, top up the tank. In Newbury, it's 157.5 at Monash Road. Moore, 159.5 at Metro in George Street. And the United Servo on near the McDonald Street Bridge. Whilst in Traralgon, 161.5 is the cheapest I could find. That's at Shakespeare Street, the Shakespeare Street group of service stations. Now, if you're looking for diesel, because Steve is a diesel-driving man, in Maui, 177.5, that's at Solo, Pearl and Mobil in Lloyd Street. In Newbury, it's 177.5, also at Monash Road. Moore, 181.9 at United at the McDonald Street Bridge. Whilst in Traralgon, 182.9, that's at Mobil, 374 Princess Highway on the sales side of Traralgon. Currently the temperatures are around about the 12-degree mark. It feels a little bit cooler than that. Oh, I better go on to the AMO report. Currently the state battery is producing 211 megawatts or 3% of our power. Solar now coming online, 175 megawatts of magnificent power, 2% of our state's power. Wind is producing 44% of our power, 3,571 megawatts. But Brancol producing 51%, the majority of our power coming from Brancol, 4,192 megawatts. A big thank you to the guys and girls at the power stations and Open Cuts for keeping the lights on. Time for a bit of Jimmy Barnes. Wind is producing 44% of our power, 3,571 megawatts. But Brancol producing 51%, the majority of our power coming from Brancol, 4,192 megawatts. A big thank you to the guys and girls at the power stations and Open Cuts for keeping the lights on.

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Well, that's just about where we have to end it for this week's Tuesday Morning Breakfast Show. Thanks for all your phone calls. It's been really appreciated. And thank you to my guests, too, for coming on. Don't forget, you've got Ricky Sinclair coming up next with the Country Crew, and then after, the Valley Talks with Sharon Gibson at 11 o'clock. To take us out, here's a track from the Baby Animals, and it's from their live Collectors, Australian Tour Collectors Edition, the big one that made it for them, Rush You.

0: National Radio News.
1: Good morning, I'm Laura Devoy. The eSafety Commissioner says many young men who fall victim to sextortion are not reporting it to relevant authorities. Sexual extortion involves the use of generative AI to create avatars or personas which ask victims to do things and then blackmail them. A report from eSafety has found the perpetrators are generally organised criminal groups based overseas. Commissioner Julian Mingrant told the ABC young men are often the victims.
2: But of course they're targeting these young men because they're starting to make money, they're risk-taking, it's really, really quite devastating. We're also finding that young men are not, they're not reporting to authorities like eSafety or the police. They're actually confiding in friends or AI companions.
1: US President Donald Trump has defended his decision to impose a 20% charge on all cargo shipping in the Strait of Hormuz. Washington reinstated its blockade on the waterway this morning and has since launched another round of strikes on Iran. Speaking to reporters at the White House, Mr. Trump explained why he wanted to be reimbursed.
3: Yeah, I want to be reimbursed because we're protecting a very rich portion of the world. We're spending money. And so what we've done is we are going to be reimbursed for protection. We're protecting by the countries that we're helping.
1: The Australian Federal Police has contacted more than 120 families in relation to alleged offending involving child victims. A 35-year-old man was last year charged with 329 offences allegedly committed over a 16-year period. Police say he worked at or attended 62 early childhood education facilities, predominantly in Sydney's northwest. The alleged offences were revealed after a non-publication order was discontinued. It's hoped a new pocket-sized defibrillator will increase access to the life-saving device. Every day, more than 80 Australians experience a cardiac arrest outside hospital. Their chances of survival fall significantly for every minute without CPR and defibrillation. CEO of St John Ambulance Australia, Brendan Maher, says having a defibrillator nearby can make a difference.
4: We know that AEDs, whether they're on a wall or in a public cabinet, they're highly effective and they're already saving lives. But we can't always guarantee they're close by. In light of all of the cardiac arrests that happen every week in Australia, only 2% are reached by a publicly accessible fixed defibrillator.
1: New technology is being used to predict an individual's risk of injury at work. Elissa Delfs reports.
5: A new study is working to perfect artificial intelligence as a tool for the diagnosis of musculoskeletal injuries. The health and data scientists from QUT are taking a closer look at how distinct risk factors affect different areas, using 6 machine learning models to make their predictions. Unlike other studies, the researchers incorporated not just physical risk factors, but also sleep and social support from managers and colleagues. The researchers say their findings show targeted interventions would work better than a one-size-fits-all solution.
1: Turning to sport, in tennis, Alex de Minaur has reached a career-high ATP ranking despite a disappointing Wimbledon campaign. The Australian is now ranked number 5 in the world, behind Jannik Sinner, Alexander Zverev, Carlos Alcaraz and Felix Auger-Aliassime. De Minaur reached the fourth round of Wimbledon, where he lost to Flavio Caboli. It's the first time in 17 years an Australian man has been ranked in the top 5.
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9: Good morning, hello and welcome to the Tuesday edition of The Country Crew. Ricky Single here with you for the next 2 hours. My thanks to Greg for a fantastic breakfast show as well. Let's have a look at the weather for today. We're looking at showers of 15 degrees, cloudy, very high chance of showers becoming less likely this evening. Winds westerly 25 to 40 kilometres an hour. For tomorrow, Wednesday, partly cloudy day, 15 degrees. For Thursday, cloudy 16. Friday, partly cloudy 16. Saturday, partly cloudy 15. Sunday, partly cloudy 17 degrees. On Monday, a partly cloudy day, 16 degrees. Currently, it's 12 degrees.

That was John Battle and Picture of Australia. I do apologise, there's been a few gremlins here this morning, so hopefully we can rectify that problem for you between now and 11 o'clock. Here's one for you, Joan.

Bruce Lavender and One Day at a Time. Before that, you heard from Slim Whitman and Rosemary. John Battle with A Picture of Australia. Dark Moon by Bonnie Guitar. Dean Parrott and Jeff Brown were in there with Home Again. And we kicked it off with Lee Kettigan and Australian Boy.

That was Robin Gleason and A Farmer's Prayer on Gippsland FM 104.7. And before that, you heard a brand new song from Kerry Parrott and Dusty Dreams. Peter Code and the Coe Sisters and Runaway Dixie are coming to the Mall Club in Hullen Street in Mall on Sunday, the 2nd of August at 1 p.m. Tickets are $25. Bookings, phone 0439 980 226. That number again is 0439 980 226. And half proceeds go to Gippsland FM 104.7. And that's the session to do right now, Gippsland FM. Hope you're enjoying the show as much as I am bringing it to you. It's been a bit of a mucked up morning, but we'll get there. Here's our song from... this one.

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0: Lynn Anderson and Heaven's Justice in a Way, Gippsland FM 104.7, your community connection. I do apologise about the mistakes here this morning. I've made a few boo-boos, haven't I? But I hope you can forgive me. I don't know, what's wrong with me? I'm certainly just not with it. I think sometimes you just have those moments where you just lose your train of thought, don't you? Okay, it's almost time for the 10 o'clock National Radio News. Coming up after the news, we've got some more great music for you as well. And then we'll have some more music. I'll play some promos.
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